0: off baseball.
1: Every game is a four-alarm fire, for sure. And when you're getting beat the way we were, it's painful, but they kept fighting. So, Dyer, yes, every game is. We got to win every inning of every game. That's the way I look at it.
0: There you go. And it starts tonight, continues tonight, I should say. 6:40, first pitch up at Chase Field. Again, still 2.5 games behind the Padres, who have now won 8 games in a row. But the Diamondbacks, 9 games above 500, and still in the conversation as they try to make this happen. Tonight, last night it was Corbin Burnes. Corbin struggled a little bit, still trying to work his way back. Went 4 2/3 innings in that contest. Tonight, it'll be Michael Soroka. So Soroka, who's also dealt with some injuries this year, 8-5 with a 3.53 ERA. Jansen Junk. How about that for a pitcher? Junk is his last name. Is he a junk baller? Is Jansen? He is on the mound for the Marlins tonight. 6-9 with a 4.54 earned run average.
2: So 3:04 last night.
0: Three hours and four minutes.
2: Okay,
0: so that's right around 10. That's not past 11 or anything of that nature. So over the weekend, we didn't touch on this yesterday. Over the weekend, Justin Martinez, who is a reliever for the Diamondbacks, pulled off a pretty impressive feat in the game on Friday night in which the Diamondbacks won.
3: Well, we got something cooking here. It's 0-2. The 0-2 for J-Mart. He's got it. Justin Martinez with the immaculate inning. 9 pitches, 9 strikes, 3 outs. Welcome back, J-Mart.
0: 9 pitches, 9 strikes, 3 outs, 3 strikeouts on the minimum amount of pitches. Immaculate inning is what that is called, when you can go and pitch to throw the ball just 9 times and get all 3 of your outs on strikes. Pretty impressive. But would you believe that was this past weekend was not the only time that that happened? It also happened in Boston this weekend.
3: The 0-2. He did it! Wow! An immaculate inning!
0: Peyton Toll of the Red Sox had an immaculate inning this past weekend as well. Here's Torrey. Let you hear Torrey Lovello after the game. Apparently, this was not the first time that's happened for the Diamondbacks this year.
1: Is that the second time we had that this inning, this year? Right? Yeah, it's pretty amazing if you think about it. 2-1 season, I think the fourth and fifth one. For the D-backs all time. That's what J-Mar can do for us. He's been throwing the ball really good. He's in the zone. I saw the burger strikeout on the Jumbotron. It looked like a split that just broke in and out of the zone. And his stuff's nasty. That's what he's capable of doing. 100 with command is tough, but then you throw in the secondary stuff. You have a special moment like that. It was a great night for him.
0: So not the first time that's happened this season for the Arizona Diamondbacks, Justin Martinez throwing an immaculate inning. The other one was by the guy that's pitching tonight. Michael Soroka threw one in the fourth game of the season way back on March the 13th against the Detroit Tigers. There had only been 2 others in baseball this season until the other one that took place over the weekend. You just heard Peyton Toll. Gavin Williams did it for Cleveland on July 23rd. Taj Bradley did it for the Twins just a few weeks ago on the 25th. So that's a lot of immaculate innings dropping. That's 4 since July 23rd to go along with the one that Michael Soroka had early in the season.
2: That was Jose Fernandez's debut too.
0: Yeah.
2: That series against Detroit.
0: Ah.
2: That Soroka got his.
0: Right, yeah. Absolutely. That's
2: 6
0: fun.
2: Apparently 6 this season.
0: 6 total.
2: Mm-hmm.
0: Mm-hmm. 6 total immaculate innings. And people, people say that that the pitching is a little bit above the hitting right now in the game of baseball. So that kind of is one thing that might lend to that.
2: We talked about it quite a lot earlier in the season where

0: En garde!
1: U.S. Olympians do it, and so does your college-bound neighbor Jane. 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
2: Junior, you've got Tommy Tawa, who's performing, come up and performed pretty well. I think I heard they brought back Pavin Smith from the minor leagues. So you've got some guys that that are playing really well, and so unfortunately there was just no space for Lourdes Gurriel Jr. So we'll see. I don't know if he'll clear waivers and go to the minor leagues. He's a guy that's been around the big leagues for some time, so often those types of guys don't necessarily want to go down there and do that, but we'll see. We'll see what happens. But it was fun watching Lourdes and his purple hair play for the Diamondbacks over the course of the last few years, and we wish him nothing but the best if, in fact, we don't see him anymore in a Diamondbacks uniform. 520-848-1290, 520-848-1290 is the number to get in on the program. You can call us at that number. You can text us at that number. We are going to be breaking down Arizona football coming up for you straight ahead. Glenn Howell will join us on the program. We'll dive into the tape. Like I said, I was watching the tape last night, combing through it, pulling out some things I liked, pulling out some things that I necessarily did not like from the Wildcats, and just kind of going over some of the things we heard from Brent Brennan and how he said, hey, you know, we just did not close. They were what clearly stood out to me just watching the final phases of that game, and really it was after, you know, starting with the fourth down stop, was they were just way more physical. Late. Than the Wildcats.
3: I mean, the Wildcats are really physical early.
2: Yeah.
3: You know, with their coach mentioned the leadership qualities up there with the Cougars, right? And, I mean, look at last year's Arizona men's basketball team, DK, right? Mm-hmm. Like, how many games went down to the wire and they just kind of found a way to squeeze it out? And that's what you have to do. You just have to, we mentioned it a couple segments ago, one or two plays here and there in that second half.
2: Yep.
3: One play on defense, two plays on offense, it's a completely different story. So it's just a matter of execution. Now, going back and reviewing the tape, effort was obviously there. As far as maybe the downside of that second half, especially offensively, did you think it was a little bit more execution or play calling?
2: There were some things. I thought Seth at times was conservative on third downs. And like I said yesterday, I think that they've unfortunately gotten into a little bit of a pickle where they've focused so much of the passing game on that slot position. And I pointed out the numbers on that. You know, 45% of the catches have gone to the slot, whether that's Geo Richardson, whether that's Gallagher. I'm sorry, whether that's Gallagher and or Jett. I mean, those are your primary three slots, and they've gotten 45% of the balls this season. So I think they've gotten themselves into a pickle, and they've got to figure that out because they got to get the big guys involved. They got to get Trey involved. They got to get Chris Hunter involved. There was one play I pointed out where Chris Hunter was open. The first sack that Noah took, he had Chris Hunter breaking open, and for whatever reason, he hesitated and didn't throw the ball. He throws the ball, and that's probably a 20-yard play to Chris Hunter, and now we're not sitting here talking about where's Chris Hunter. But for whatever reason, Noah froze in the pocket, and you know he had some time, but not enough. Not enough maybe where he felt comfortable to make that throw in that situation. So it's twofold, but that's to me the thing they've got to identify offensively right away is how to get those other guys involved. And I think Seth talked about that a little bit in his discussion earlier. All right, Cricket rejoins us now because it is time. She gets our minds right in the 4 o'clock hour. Now we see what kind of mind she has in the 5 o'clock hour in terms of if she can make the right selection or not.
4: Time Pick it with Pick Cricket. It. Come on, Cricket. It's time to pick it.
5: All right, sir. Gladly.
2: We got to get the women's basketball back. I think, when do they start playing again? I know the
3: FIBA Sunday, I think, was the last game.
2: Yeah,
3: right?
2: So, Mercury don't play till Thursday. I think there's games starting tomorrow. Because right now all we have is, well, I could go overseas and give you something from that. But I think I'm going to wait later in the week to do that. Yeah, Thursday is the first WNBA games after the post
3: New Zealand rugby.

0: maybe.
1: New Zealand rugby. Maybe I'll do that tomorrow. Right now, I'm going to stick with baseball for tonight. But, oh, first we got to review what we did last night.
2: Right? Let's not say we did. Let's not.
1: So we had the Chiefs and the Broncos. And you picked?
2: I picked the Broncos.
1: Oh, boy.
2: I was, very sorely mistaken on that.
1: The losing streak continues.
2: Yeah, oh, man.
1: The losing streak continues.
2: Oh, boy.
1: Okay.
2: Sorry, Broncos.
1: I'm going to give you one that we've been talking about on the show today. This is pretty easy, but I don't know if you're going to know if it's easy or not, which makes it so much fun.
2: Okay.
1: Okay?
2: Mm-hmm.
1: Baseball.
2: Yes.
1: Rockies, Padres.
2: I'm going to pick the Padres.
1: Oh! Do you know the Padres have won 8 games in a row?
2: Good for them.
1: And the Rockies have lost 8 games in a row?
2: Oh, ouch. Well, you know what? And you know what'll probably happen is it's time for the Rockies to win, so they'll probably win.
1: I don't know about that.
2: I feel like whenever I pick the opposite of what I pick,
3: I think it's been time for the Rockies to win since 1993 when they became a thing. Yeah.
1: The last 23 times the Padres have played the Rockies, they've beaten them 19 times.
2: Ooh. So what you're saying is that the... Like, statistically speaking, it might be time for the Rockies to win. Or maybe not.
1: The Rockies the Rockies. You know what the term 500 means in sports?
2: No, I don't know.
1: Okay, so 500. So when you have the same amount of wins and the same amount of losses, you're 500. So if I've got 10 wins and 10 losses,
3: it's basically it's just percentage. An extra decimal point because it's just percentage. 50%.
1: So I've won 10 of 20 games, so I'm at 50%, right?
2: Okay, gotcha.
1: So the Rockies are 40 games under 500.
2: Okay, so I might have made...
1: They are 55 and 95.
3: Oh. You didn't even tell her the important part, which is that the Arizona Diamondbacks are in a race currently with the San Diego Padres, so all the fans in Arizona of baseball would like the San Diego team to lose as much as possible in the near future.
1: So you just angered a half our fan base. I'm just kidding.
3: No, she chose the Padres, which is her gut instincts. That's what she did.
1: There you go. All right, so we'll find out if the Padres can continue their dominance over the Rockies tomorrow. That's a 5:40 first pitch tonight. It's in Denver, Colorado. You ever been to Denver?
2: No.
1: It's a fun city. I lived there for a while.
3: So, Cricket, fun story. When they first put a baseball team there, the issue was because the elevation, Mile High City and all that the baseballs become harder. They actually used to put them in humidors before games because the elevation adds pressure and the balls are harder. So no pitcher wants to pitch. No pitcher in their free agency looks to Colorado as the place they want to go.
2: No. They're like, oh, yay, no.
3: It's a batter-friendly
1: place. It's a batter-friendly
3: place, yes.
2: Oh. Exactly. I learned something today.
1: There you go. That's why they call it Mile High. How high are we? We're not what are we, like 4,000 feet here? I think it is elevation, or are we 2,000?
3: It's like just shy of 4, yeah.
1: 4? Yeah. And mile, I think, is 7,000, so we're half a mile high.
3: Yeah, it depends on what part of the city you're in, obviously. but the airport is usually what they do it by, and that's just under 3,000, but if you're talking about foothills,
1: Yeah, there we go. Mm. All right. All right, Cricket, get us home safely, please.
2: All right. We got some slowdowns.
1: No accidents.
2: We hope. We do have backups, though. Westbound on Ajo at Mission is some busy travel. Southbound I-19 Frontage Road approaching Irvington. Usual slowdowns on Alvernon at Grant, also at Swan and Grant Road. Broadway Boulevard west of Pantano Road. Broadway and the Pantano Wash. Travel there closed down due to storm damage from yesterday and a lot of backups at Prudence and 22nd Street, Pantano and 22nd, also Speedway and Pantano. There is a chance of rain this evening. Tomorrow, a 70% chance of rain. It's about 90 now. And I'm Cricket with your Wildcats Radio, 1290 Traffic and Weather Together.
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8: 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Try Unstoppable's laundry scent boosters for as low as $5. Gotham FC is the defending champion of the NWSL, and the soccer club sits in first place in the league standings with just 6 matches remaining on their regular season schedule. Most recently, the club went on the road and defeated Racing Louisville 2-1. Star midfielder Jaden Shaw is Gotham's leading scorer. She had a goal and an assist in Friday's victory, which fell on the one-year anniversary of her joining the club.
9: It's been so fun being on this team and being a part of this club that strives for such high standards on and off the pitch. And I think I've really grown as a human and as a player, and met so many amazing people and players, and it's a blessing to be here and to be a part of this club.
8: Shaw and the first-place Gotham FC are back in action Saturday when they visit the North Carolina Courage. With Today in Women's Sports, I'm Erica Herskowitz on Westwood One.
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1: Noah pauses. Takes the snap. Back, steps up, fires for the end zone. Caught, touchdown, Arizona. Shane King, the tight end, slipped behind the defense and scores six.
2: And Noah Fafita throws an absolute laser. Shane King just runs a really just a straight. He just ran a go route, basically, and just found an opening in between the defense. And Noah just put the ball right on him, like right away.
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5: Breaking down Arizona Wildcats football, as we do after every game. Joined by the tight end Glenn Howe, U of A football class of 1985, U of A. Loses their Big 12 opener on the road at BYU, 28-17. And Glenn, after looking at the tape, what new things stood out to you? We played that highlight at the top there.
6: I know, Dan. You got me all fired. You got me all lathered up. Give me the tight end touchdown. And then it'll go back to him. Let's go back to them again. I mean, they had me all fired up when they got that touchdown. That said, oh, they're going to use them a little more. But they just didn't, man. That was it. That's all it counted.
5: But that pass there by Noah Fafita, when you went back and watched it on tape, Mike, he threw it right through the guy's arm. It was like that arm is up like a half inch. That's a deflected pass.
6: Yep. Yeah, it was right through his arm, and it was a great pass and a great catch for the tight end. But you know what? I looked at the film and I did some, you know, really looking at it, and it was like all last night, and I was yelling at the screen. It was some simple things that could be fixed. Simple things. You know, for instance, there's plays that where linemen going after a linebacker instead of going where the linebacker is, go where he's going to be, you know. And that's what we're taught. You don't go where the linebacker is at when you're going down on a linebacker from the tackle position or the guard position. You go where he's going to be. You know where the ball is. Mm. You know where the ball's going. So you got to meet him there, and all you have to do is screen him. And that's all you have to do. And some of our guys just went where they were at, and then instead of going where they're supposed to be. And that just kind of frustrated me. And it's just some simple things that I think Josh will take care of all that stuff. And I think it's things that we can fix. It wasn't anything on the film that I said, oh, man, we're in trouble. Mm. It's just things that we can fix. And I think that they'll shore those things up this week. And I like that, you know, Noah's a little fired up about how they played and got on, you know, got a little emotional. That's good. So because they knew that they could have beat those guys. They could have beat them if they just would have played at a higher level.
5: You know, one of the things you mentioned, obviously, the line action there. One of the things that it seems like that I've seen in the first two games is they're having trouble running to the right. They seem to run better to the left than they do running to the right. Why do you think they're maybe having more success running left?
6: I just don't know if that's because you got on the left side, you got Lotto and Rhino.
5: Yeah.
6: Okay. And then you have on the right side, you're supposed to be your best guys there, Deuce and Tristan. And you would think they would go always to the right. And you're saying that they don't run to the right.
5: No, they do. They just aren't running successfully to the right.
6: Yeah.
5: It seems like their most successful run plays have been to the left.
6: Yeah. Yeah. And that's where you got to look at the personnel there. I mean, those guys got to work a little bit harder and getting better on doing combo blocks and getting up on linebackers. And that's what I think that Deuce and Tristan Bounds are doing. So, you know, that's probably the reason why they feel more comfortable with those guys on that side.
5: We're chatting with Glenn Howe. He's our Arizona insider. It is Wildcat Breakdown after every U of A football game. Wildcats fall to BYU by a score of 28 217. Glenn, in terms of, there were a few other things that I could determine as the play calling that I necessarily was not all that impressed with. It seems like at times Seth Dagey got a little conservative on third down in some of, especially when he was trying to run several bubbles, but didn't necessarily have the numbers to block those bubbles. What did you kind of think of that aspect? I don't have a problem with bubble screens or those types of plays, but you got to have, when you're running two blockers against four defenders, you're not really going to have a whole lot of success with those types of plays.
6: Yeah, and I think the down and distance on those, I think we're like third and 15 and third and
5: seven. One was a third and 15, yes, and one was a third and seven.
6: Third and seven. Yeah, so, you kind of roll the dice on that, and I think that's what he was thinking. You know, a safe pass there that's going to be something that maybe one of the guys can break it. And, you throw bubble screens because – you think that you're one of your guys is going to be able to break one, and you have guys that could do that. So you kind of rely on that, and you throw that bubble screen, and it just didn't work out. One of the reasons why I think some of those didn't work out is because I think we got to attack more at the wide receiver position on the blockers. We were absorbing a lot. I saw a lot of those things, like the guys, because those DBs at BYU were coming up hard.
5: Yeah.
6: And they were they were attacking our wide receivers when they had the block. We need to be able to attack them and not absorb the block as much as more of attacking them. I think that's where I think we kind of got a disadvantage, and that's where I think some of our plays would have been more successful if we would have been more aggressive on the wide receiver position.
5: Is this blocking, Glenn? In your opinion, has this offense through two games gotten too slot heavy? I believe it has. I asked Brent about that this week. His response was, "Well, we threw it to 11 guys in week one," and I was like, "Okay, well, that's fine." But the numbers indicate that you've thrown 45% of your passes to the slot, and now your best slot receiver's out. And you can't get your two other main guys involved in the offense. How do they do that? How do they get Trey Spivey and Chris Hunter involved in this offense?
6: I think Seth will get that done this week, and then moving forward, that they will spread the love around. I think that's going to happen. And I think in order to get those wide guys open, you got to go through the tight end. You got to get to the tight end in the middle of the field, get those safeties thinking about the tight end. I think that's what they're going to try to do, that a little bit more, getting the ball to him, and then that's going to open up the wide guys. The wide guys, if they can do that, be able to get those guys open, and I think they'll get into it. And Gio's our guy. Gio's the guy that they want to give him the ball as much as they can. He's one of the fastest guys on the team, and you want to get the ball to him. And you were doing just like they did with Cowan. They did the same thing. They wanted to get it inside to him when Jacob Cowan was our slot receiver. So that's understandable.
5: We're chatting with Glenn Howe. He is our Arizona Insider, brought to you by Coors Light. Coors Light is cold as the Rockies. Coors Light, please celebrate responsibly. All right, we'll get a break in here. We'll come back. We'll have a few more. We'll dive into what we saw on the defensive side of the ball from the Wildcats. Wildcat breakdown, 28-17 was the loss in BYU. Northern Illinois on the horizon. 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
3: From the Wildcats Radio 1290 Traffic Center. With some slowdowns westbound on Ahoway at Mission Road, Alvernon at Grant, also Swan and Grant Road busy. A lot of slowdowns near Prudence in 22nd, Pantano in 22nd, and Speedway in Pantano. A lot of slowdowns on the east side due to that closure. Broadway Boulevard closed at the Pantano Wash due to repair crews repairing power poles. Chance of rain this evening. Tomorrow is 70% chance of rain, 90 now. And that's your Wildcats Radio 1290 traffic.
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8: 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Reports say that Seahawks quarterback Sam Darnold may miss a few more weeks with a glute injury, calling it a four-week injury. Darnold left the game in the Seahawks win over the Patriots after the first series. Backup quarterback Drew Locke came in and played well enough to secure a win. The Seahawks face the Cardinals this week in Arizona, followed by the Commanders, and then the Chargers at home in week four. I'm Adam Abdallah.
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1: Lockmeyer out of the shotgun will take the snap back to throw, looking to the end zone. Pump fake, fires, caught. Touchdown BYU. That looked too easy. Kyler Casper, the Chandler native, makes the catch for the touchdown.
2: Yeah, he just ran a crossing route and he was just wide open.
3: Breaking down Arizona Wildcats football, U of A loses at BYU 28-17. Little crossing route with a little rub action is what you'll often see when those wide receivers crisscross each other. And Glenn, unfortunately, you had Gavin Hunter coming across on his receiver, bumped into Dwight Boodle, kind of throwing him off just enough that it opened up for Casper to be able to make that catch. For the touchdown. Gavin Hunter only played about 14 plays in that game, Glenn, but he's struggling once again in coverage. That was a concern last year. I think it's a concern after what we saw here in this game on Saturday. How can he be better when he's in coverage?
4: Well, I just think he's got to get, first of all, a DB has to have the utmost confidence in himself and the shortest memory. Okay, they have to be really cocky and have a short memory, because you're going to get beat. You're going to get beat. There's no DB. Deion got beat. Okay, everybody gets beat. So you got to be able to work on your craft. I think we got to give this kid some more time, and this next game, and see how he produces the next game, and then when we go up to Washington State, he's going to get tested, because they're going to be throwing that ball all around the place. And this Northern Illinois is going to be a test for him to really work on technique and everything. And not saying that looking past Northern Illinois, we just got to be able to be sound in our technique, and he'll work on it during the week.
3: Danny Gonzalez talked today about how BYU did a really good job of protecting Bear Bachmeyer, getting the ball out of his hands quickly, not allowing him to really take too many shots in that game yesterday. When you get a situation like that where a quarterback is working quickly and effectively, what's the best way to defense those situations? I mean, I thought the Wildcats played fairly well, like we said, up until that final 8 minutes. And they got hit on one deep ball as BYU put themselves into a short field at that point. And then there's so many more options that they can work with when they're in a short situation like that.
4: Well, BYU knew that they were going to get pressure from us. Okay, so they had to get rid of the ball fast. And they did a good job of doing that. The touchdown that they had in the first half where Quinn Olsen was going to bite on it. I don't know if he was thinking about biting on it, and then he decided to slow down, because if he would have really bit on that slant, I think he could have picked that. Mm. So it's indecision there, and then the guy got inside because they thought it was going to be a bubble on the outside. And those are some decisions that are being made, and sometimes you have to pay for those decisions. And we're going to learn from that. We got to learn from that and be able to get better and not be able to get in those situations. So I think that, you know, it's going to be something that they're going to have to work on during the week. And they're going to have to understand with those decisions and what they're doing, and go 100% on those decisions. Because I thought Quinn was like kind of like hesitant about coming up. But then all of a sudden he didn't come all the way up really hard, because I thought he was going to pick it.
3: Mm.
4: But you know, there wasn't any, it was a little bit of a hesitation. So they're going to learn from this game. And, you know, and the thing is that I think that they understand that if they would have played a better game, and everybody's going to say, they played a better game, that they could have hung with BYU. And the other thing I'm really getting kind of disturbed by is that people are, you know, and I usually don't listen to people that don't really know anything, but everybody's saying that we're too small. We're too small. We're getting we weren't bullied, and we're not small. We're not small at all. Okay. We are a pretty big team. So we'll get better, and I think we'll learn from this game.
3: Glenn Howell is our guest, Wildcat Breakdown. He's our Arizona Insider, brought to you by Coors Light. Coors Light is cold as the Rockies. The Rockies are cold. They've lost 9 in a row. Coors Light, please celebrate responsibly. Talk through a little baseball in there. We've been talking a lot about the Rockies on the show today. Glenn, one of the things I'm noticing in terms of with Danny Gonzalez's defense this year, and Leroy Palu was able to get a sack in the first half of that game. He's using kind of a double tackle set over the center, kind of the on each side of that A gap. How is that useful in attacking the run game as well as the pass game when you have those two big tight ends over the center and they maybe don't necessarily know which if they're going to go A gap, if they're going to swing out, if there's going to be a stunt there for Arizona.
4: You mean the two tackles at the tight end. The two tackles there. That's as confusing for a guard and a center, the two guards and the center, because you don't know if they're going to attack, double gap it, you know, both of them go in the gap, or they're going they're going to swing out or even step back and not drop. Even be in on the drop back and be in coverage. So you don't know. So it's hard for them to make that call. And then if you know, if you have a play that's going into the B or the C gap, then, you know, you're like, whoa, what do I do? Do I go down or do I just rush this guy, or am I scooping with this guy, the center and the guard? And so it makes them make a lot of decisions. So I don't mind. I like that. I like to get them confused. So that's what we're trying to do, is confuse them. But, you know, they didn't run. They ran a little bit at the end up the middle. They did do that up the middle. But during the first half, they couldn't run up the middle. They really couldn't. So they figured that out. And you know, we just got to be able to get better and use that and use it to our advantage.
3: Glenn, what do you most want to see in a game against Northern Illinois that Arizona's going to be heavily favored?
4: I want to see him run the ball efficiently with big holes and really letting our running backs run. And then I'll also like to see them work the middle of the field with the tight end, and then it opens up the guys on the outside. I think that's, we got to put pressure on the safeties so they can't cover our guys on the top, because we got speed. We have speed. So that's why you have those safeties back there, and they're ready to cover on the top, so they don't get deep on us. But if we slide in the tight end up on the I like to see the tight end on the hash a couple times, you know? Just get, run them down the hash and just get, you know, get them there and just put some pressure on those safeties. That's what I'd like to see. Run the football, and then the defense has got to be sound. I want a couple sacks, and I do want to see a couple turnovers.
3: All right, coverage begins at 3 o'clock on Saturday. Meridian Wealth Management Arizona Game Day kickoff at 7:30. Glenn, we'll see you out on the mall.
4: All right, we'll see you. Bear down.
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6: From the Wildcats Radio 1290 Traffic Center. Broadway Boulevard west of Pantano Broadway at the Pantano Wash. Travel is closed due to storm damage. Downed poles from yesterday's storm, and that closure causing a lot of slowdowns in the area near Prudence and 22nd, Pantano and 22nd Street, also near Speedway and Pantano. There is a chance of rain this evening. Tomorrow, a 70% chance of rain, about 90 now. And that's your Wildcats Radio 1290 traffic.
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3: All right, we're getting you set for the Brent Brennan Show down at Block A Sports Bar and Grill in downtown Tucson. Coming up at 6:05, the head coach and the voice of the Wildcats, Brian Jeffries. 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
3: One of the new Wildcats, Uvnis Yaroshevichus, joined us on the show, I should say, earlier. He had a chance to, with his countryman, Motiejus Krivas, go back to Lithuania for an overseas tour last month, and I asked Ugi about his experience.
19: It was amazing, you know, like I do get to go home for a little bit during like after school, but it just was different, you know, going with the team, especially like letting them, like showing them the city around. And all the different cool places. It was an amazing experience.
3: So when did you first find out? Was that one of the first things they told you when you were looking at Arizona? It's like, hey, we may take this trip, this international trip over to Lithuania. Did that have anything to reason to do with you? Hey, that, yeah, okay, I'll come play for you guys.
19: No, that was like a bonus, you know. I think I found it out after, but yeah, I was super excited for it. I think the trip went great.
3: And some of the games were actually in your hometown, correct?
19: Yeah, the last game against the main team we played back where I was from.
3: So how many people did you have there? I mean, do you still have folks? Like, who all still lives there?
19: It's my parents, basically, my family. Just that I have a couple friends that I'm still in touch with. You know, it's kind of hard being, you know, it's fifth year in the States. You kind of lose those connections. But, yeah, a couple of childhood friends, family. I think it was like 12, 13 people.
3: Wow. That's awesome.
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3: And we appreciate Ugnes and Motiejus joining us on the show today from U of A Men's Basketball Media Day. J-Dub, the season is here already. And it's going to be fun to... It's going to be fun to see these guys play again.
20: Look, if anybody listens to the show, they should know by now that I, you know, only care about Arizona basketball, really, at the end of the day. However, DK, I think Northern Illinois has my attention right now because really excited to see what the football team can do to bounce back. And there is plenty of time to talk basketball. But great that the media got a chance to go down there and, you know, some new faces on campus. I mean, people didn't know who Ivan Karchenkov was this time ago last year. So there's a lot of new faces and hoping that all the fans out there really embrace this new team. It's going to be another great year.
3: All right. We are going to be sending you down to the Block A Sports Bar and Grill for the Brent Brennan radio show. We'll find out what the head coach has to say. Obviously, we heard from him yesterday at his press conference, and I'm sure he's have some more thoughts. The Wildcats returned to the practice field earlier today as they begin their preparations for Northern Illinois. Again, that'll be a 7:30 kickoff coming up on Saturday. Our coverage, 11 hours of coverage, will begin at 3 p.m. from the U of A Mall. Marina Wealth Management Arizona Game Day, we've got you from 3 to 6. And then Brody Dryden and Kyle Quinn with the countdown to kickoff show from 6 to 7:30. Kickoff with Brian Jeffries, Lamont Lovett, Kinsey Hamilton at 7:30. And then we've got you from 11:30 till around 2 o'clock in the morning on Saturday.
20: DK, rumor is we might have Lamont Lovett on the show Friday if you want to get any more insights into Provo.
3: There we go.
20: And or Northern Illinois.
3: Looking forward to that. We'll talk to you tomorrow, DK on the Sports Stick. Thanks to J-Dub. Thanks to Cricket. Thanks to Dragon Ball. I'm David Kelly. Have a great evening, everybody. 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
1: 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Chase Kennedy, first man to hit him. Tay Brown was there.
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32: All right. Hi again, everybody. Welcome back to Block A, downtown Tucson. It's time to talk Wildcat football. 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It's Hispanic Heritage Night. Of course, the Bear Down Bash will get going at 4 o'clock. Kickoff at 7:30. It's a red out. Wear red for the ball game. And we expect a lot of fun on a great night for football. We look forward to seeing everybody at Casino del Sol Stadium coming up on Saturday night before the Wildcats hit the road again. All right, Coach, I know this sounds like a little bit of a crazy question to start out with, but oftentimes when you open a season, you play 3 non-conference teams right out of the gate. And you have a chance, hopefully you win all of them, but you have a chance to kind of build your team, learn about your team, and then you hit conference season. Game 2 is a conference game. You played a top 25 team, top 15 team in BYU. Do you learn more from playing a team like that early in the season than you would, and I no deference to the non-conference teams, but playing a team from your conference other than playing, the 3 non-conference teams that might not be as strong?
0: No, absolutely. I think, you know, when you have a game like that coming out of the chute, it's definitely challenging because those coaches you've coached against before, right? So we all have a little bit of a book on each other, right? We kind of know what they like to do. And every team's different, but you still schematically have an idea what people like to do. And then I think that got, you know, that was compounded going on the road to, you know, playing there in Provo. But, yeah, I think you do learn a lot. You do learn a lot from them because it gives you an idea how to come after you.
32: At the same time, so you can take those lessons now. I mean, is that a better lesson now to have going into game three?
0: Well, I think it's an important one, right, because I think the biggest lesson we learned coming out of that game last weekend is that we have to finish in the fourth quarter. Mm-hmm. And I think that's one of those things. It doesn't matter who you're playing, that you have to finish. And in the last 8.5, 9 minutes of that game, we didn't get that done. And so I think that, to me, that's the biggest lesson for our football team, you know, coming out of a tough game. Because I thought our kids played incredibly hard. I thought it was a great football game, and we have to finish.
32: Yeah. Game of inches, you hear that all the time. And I know on the 4th-and-4 play, a couple more inches, maybe you get a first down. Who knows what happens at that time. Is that, again, part of the finishing, is making sure that each play counts?
0: Yeah, absolutely. You know, and I think, you know, the play before that, or two plays before that, we had the drop. You know, drop pass it, like, and, you know, would have been a big play in the game. And so it is those little things, especially when you're playing against championship level teams. And I think that's something that, you know, BYU played in the Big 12 Conference Championship a year ago. And when you're playing teams of that caliber, those little things are critical, and those inches do matter.
32: All right, you got to play a couple guys that weren't in game one. I'll start with Max Harris and his contributions.
0: It was good. It's great to have Max out there. I think he played 29 plays, and I think he got 10 or 12 plays of special teams, and we're excited to have Max back. Like I've been saying about Max and Izzy all along, they're two incredible young men. They're great people. Our team loves them. They bring a lot of, you know, obviously they have football talent, but they bring a lot of high character and work ethic and toughness to our team, and we're really glad they're both back.
32: And we expect to see Izmadi here pretty soon too, right?
0: Yeah, that's right. That's okay. Right.
32: Daylon Austin, another young guy that didn't play in game one, got his first taste in game two. Tell us about where he's at right now in his future.
0: No, we're excited about Daylon, and that's been one of those things. You know, when we recruited him from, you know, out of the transfer portal from the University of Oregon, you know, he's a guy that we were really excited that wanted to come here. And so, you know, looking at that, our secondary, and just with all the people that we graduated and that went to the NFL, we had a lot of heavy competition back there. And so

0: En garde!
1: U.S. Olympians do it, and so does your college-bound neighbor Jane. 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
2: And those guys, I think that coming out of that game, obviously Trey Spivey is a playmaker for us, and he's somebody that we want to get the ball in his hands, and Chris Hunter as well. And I think Rodney did a great job going in there. You saw Isaiah Mizell play a little bit, and you saw, you know, Caleb Jett, you know, play some. And so I think there's going to be, you know, more, there's going to be more people on the field this week just because, you know, we want to get more guys touches and we want to get more guys an opportunity to play.
3: You know, one part of Red Line is own it and fix it.
2: Yep.
3: And, you know, talking to your players just, you know, in the last day or so, they all kind of follow that mantra right now. Okay, we own it.
2: Yep.
3: We had our chances. Now we got to fix it. What do you see from them away from just the X's and O's, just the way they carry themselves?
2: Well, this group's a really intentional group in the way they just came to work today. We had practice this morning. We had a really good practice, and I think those guys know that every opportunity is precious, right? You only get 12 games guaranteed, and you got to take advantage of every single one. And it doesn't matter who you're playing. Everybody is good enough to beat you if you don't show up and if you don't respect your opponent. So, you know, these guys will be excited to play on Saturday. You know, we're going to continue to attack the work this week. I mean, really attack our process. That's something that's so important for us. If we get looking far off into the horizon, that is no good for us. We need to worry about right now. We need to focus on what we're doing today and be incredibly intentional about that work.
3: All right, Wildcats and Huskies, Saturday night, Northern Illinois coming to town. First ever meeting between the two schools on the football field. 7:30 kickoff again. We're at Block A tonight with head coach Brennan. More coming up. This is Wildcat football from Arizona Sports Enterprises.
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3: 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All right, welcome back to Block A here in downtown Tucson. It's the Brent Brennan Radio Show. This is our new home, by the way. It's our third show. Great to have everybody here tonight. And we invite you to come down on Tuesday nights between 6 and 7 to talk Wildcat football. I want to jump over to special teams because we've had Seth Dagey, some players down. We had Danny Gonzalez, some players. Tonight we've got Craig Niver, your special teams coach, and two of his guys as well. And I think sometimes the casual fan forgets about that third phase, that special teams, and they do so much. They can obviously make a difference in the ball game. And I know you put a lot of effort into that area of your football team. So tell us about what Craig's been able to develop here over the last couple of years.
2: Yeah, well, Coach Niver's in his second year with us, and he's just a fantastic football coach. You know, like getting him here, when he came and met with us right away, we had like just instant, you know, just instantly got along. But really it was his expertise. And, you know, he's been a special teams coordinator at USC and Texas and SMU and a handful of other schools, and he's just a fantastic football coach. His meetings are in our building are the stuff of legend, so much so that Desiree brought her executive staff over to listen to Coach Niver teach

0: day in his meeting. So she had the whole executive team in the back. And to his credit, you know, the language was perfectly clean. Everybody was super engaged. It was really good. But he is a fantastic teacher. He's incredibly creative because coaching special teams is hard. Like when I was a young coach, I was special teams coordinator for multiple years. And that's the only other coach on your team or on your staff that talks to the whole team. So their role is really, really important, and you have guys on both sides of the ball that you're dealing with, right? And so Coach Niver does a fantastic job. We've been really good in the kicking game last year, and we're going to continue to be this year. It's definitely something we put a huge emphasis on. It is a critical part of the game. It controls field position, and it's important.
1: All right. I'm not going to ignore the blockers on a special team play, but you've got a long snapper, a holder, a punter, a field goal kicker. And what's the toughest position to play if you're just one of those guys on special teams?
0: Oh, that's a great question. You know, I think the long snapper is the toughest one. Now, it's probably the place kicker because it's so final. The success and failure of your job is so final, right? If you make the kick, everyone's like, yay. If you miss the kick, everyone's like mad at you. But the long snapper is the guy that has to do it perfect every single time. And we do it perfect every single time, and no one knows anything about it. Yep. You don't get any credit for it. You don't get – now, our guy that's with us here tonight that you guys are going to hear from in a little bit, his nickname is Rambo because he's such a stud. But he's a fantastic player, and he's been a great addition to it. He's in his first year with our program. He's an Arizona kid, but he is an outstanding, you know, player. He's got a bright future. He's going to be an NFL long snapper. But that job is so tough because you do it right 1,000 times, no one says a word. It goes bad one time, and the whole world goes crazy.
1: Okay, can you teach long snapping, or do you, when you go recruiting, are you looking for a long snapper, or is it something you teach when they get here?
0: No, we absolutely go looking for long snappers. It is a very, very refined skill. It is something that I bet when you get him up here, I bet he's been long snapping since he was in junior high. You know what I mean? And now there's a really, you know, for long snappers, punters, and kickers, there's all kinds of camps and ratings, and they go through all this process, you know, Drew went to Arkansas State for his first 2 years out of high school, and then, you know, came back to us through the transfer portal, and we're really, really glad he's here.
1: All right, quick word about Northern Illinois. They've had a tough situation, but their head coach left for the NFL, and so Rob Harley takes over as quote-unquote interim coach. He was their defensive coordinator last year, but it happened late, I think in January or February. And so he's had to kind of scramble to put things together here. And so do we kind of ignore their record right now, 0-2, and say that this team is kind of rebuilding itself?
0: Well, I think biggest thing is that, like, when you play a team like this, they're just so dangerous because all bets are off. You know what I mean? Right? Like, coming into that spot as interim head coach, he's been a great defensive coordinator. I mean, 2 years ago, this team beat Notre Dame. You know what I mean? So they've had an outstanding program at Northern Illinois for a long time, and obviously they're coming to us, so they got to come out here and deal with the heat and all that stuff. But these guys know what they're doing. They're well coached. When you watch them play, they play hard, and they've got good players. And so that part of it, when you're getting ready for the game, you have to keep reminding yourself, like, okay, it didn't go the way we wanted it to last weekend. How focused are we on fixing the things that we did not handle well at BYU? Right, like that's something that's such a, so I keep bringing it with our team, bringing it back to us. Like, this is about us. This is about finding a way to finish in the fourth quarter. Like, finding a way to effectively run the football when we have to, getting the stop when we have to. You know what I mean? Nailing a punt inside the 5-yard line when we have to. And those were things that we missed last week. So there's just a lot of stuff for us to work on. And it's game 3, and so everything is still a little bit new. We're still learning a lot about our football team also.
1: 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Tonight, Block A with head coach Brent Brennan. We're back after this from Arizona Sports Enterprises.
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1: All right, welcome back again to Block A with head coach Brent Brennan, Arizona, and Northern Illinois coming up.
0: Yeah, baby, here we go.
1: 7:30, guitarist Latinas band will be playing at Bear Down Bash starting at 4. Lots of fun around that as well. I know you guys are busy on Sundays, but it was sure fun to see Trayden Stukes pick up his first NFL interception for the Raiders, and they won the game on
0: yep.
1: top of that. So that was cool.
0: So excited for him. What an awesome Wildcat he is.
1: Somebody sent this question to me this morning, wanted to ask you, would you like to see college football take the same kickoff rule the NFL has adopted here recently?
0: That is a great question. It's funny, Coach Niver and I have been talking about that. I thought they were going to try and implement it this year. Normally when they put something new into the National Football League, it's normally a two-year test run. And if they like it, they end up pushing it down to the college game. And it didn't happen this year. This is actually the third year of it. So I would anticipate it. I think it's been good because it's been allegedly safer for the players, and so if it's safer for the players, then I'm all for it. But I think everyone would also agree that the kickoff is one of the most exciting plays in a football game. Mm-hmm. So
1: maybe kick it off traditionally the first time and then go to that.
0: I hope there's not two ways to do it because there's a whole lot of coaching and teaching that would go into it. It would be very different.
1: All right.
0: Very different.
1: One other note about NIU, and again, they're playing in the Mountain West this year. They were in the MAC prior to that. And for those who you should pay attention to this, they have more size than, say, NAU, which was an FCS school. You get to FBS now, and just looking at the roster, I said, well, these guys, that's why they can compete at this level, right?
0: Yeah, absolutely. Every time I've played against a team from that area, from that neck of the woods, that they are always extremely physical. And that is, like, when we were at San Jose State, we got our ass whooped by two MAC teams. We also got after a couple of them, but they run the football, they're well-coached, they've got good players, and they've got big people. And so that's something that you have to get ready for.
1: All right, why does the Midwest produce so many big guys?
0: I don't know, man. You're going to have to ask, someone that lives out there. Maybe ask Big Josh, our O-line coach.
1: Okay.
0: He's from the Midwest, He's a huge human being. He could tell you what it's all about out there.
1: It's just amazing when you look at a lot of those teams in Wisconsin, Ohio, et cetera. And I'm not just talking about Ohio State, Wisconsin, Michigan, et cetera, but you always seem to find some size out there. I mean, you recruit coast to coast.
0: Right.
1: Is that area something that you look for?
0: Absolutely. Absolutely. I think, trying to find high-quality big people, like you're looking for that wherever you can find them. It doesn't matter where it takes you to find a good offensive or defensive lineman.
1: What's the difference in recruiting now when it's so easy to get film on guys? They can send you, of course, film. You can see internet. You can see teams all over the country. Has that helped recruiting, especially when you're looking at areas well outside of the West Coast?
0: Absolutely, and I think it's really helped a lot of players get a lot more exposure. And that has really changed it because – if you go back to when I first started in this business, you would travel with a box of blank VHS tapes. And you seriously, it'd be in the trunk of your rental car. And you would have a self-addressed envelope, and you would give the VHS tape to a high school coach. And he would run the copy in his office, and then he'd mail it to you.
1: Wow.
0: Yeah. Sometimes you sat, if it's a really good player, you sat in there and you made the copy yourself, and then you drove it back to your head coach to make sure he saw it.
1: Okay.
0: But yeah, now I get 5 highlight tapes a day on my phone from high school coaches or junior college coaches that are friends.
1: Cool. All right. One more segment with Coach Brennan. Then we've got Craig Nyberg and a couple of his star players on special teams. That's all I had. This is Wildcat Football from Arizona Sports Enterprises.
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1: All right, we continue from Block A, downtown Tucson, with head coach Brent Brennan, Cats and the Huskies. That's the Northern Illinois Huskies coming up Saturday night at the stadium. All right, we talk about this all the time, and that is the need to have the stadium full, because it not only does a lot for the current team, it is also a great showcase for the program itself. And we saw 64,000 up in Provo on Saturday. We'd love to see 50,000 there on Saturday night at Casino del Sol Stadium. But what does it mean for your guys?
0: Yeah, absolutely. I think that, you know, the crowd is something that really makes it difficult for our opponent. And that's one of those things that you're really trying to create in Casino del Sol Stadium. And our fans have been great over the years. And I thought last year we had a lot of good moments in that stadium. And I think when I think, you know, seeing the Zona Zoo and them sitting behind our opponent and their ability to engage and distract and, you know, kind of give our opponent a hard time is something that I'm really hopeful for, because that's what we get when we go on the road.
1: Yeah.
0: When we go on the road, our team is on the same side as normally is the opponent's student section, and I'm trying to keep our guys focused, right? And so that's what, you know, that's a big part of it. But I also think, you know, the city of Tucson, when you think about some of these players that have chosen to stay here, the city of Tucson respects loyalty. The city loves, you know, this university, and I think we have the population to fill that stadium every week. Mm-hmm. And what this team wants and what our fans want and what our alumni want and the city wants, they want a winning football program. And having a full stadium 100% impacts winning, because it makes it hard on your opponent. And that's what we're trying to get done. And so we need the fraternities and the sororities to show up. We've got a great tailgate for them. We need the students, alums, faculty, everybody. This is a red line game, and we need everybody to red line this thing on Saturday night.
1: All right, kickoff at 7:32 on a Saturday night, Arizona and NIU. That's Northern Illinois University. We hope to see everybody out there. So you switched sidelines. You've seen one game now. What was your view like? Did you like it from the west?
0: Yeah, absolutely. And it's interesting, because I think even for our players, there was a little bit of a getting used to that, right? When the play's over, they're running back to a different side of the field. But I do think it's great. We have a ton of loyal season ticket holders and alums and fans that have been sitting on that side for years. And now they get to have that experience of having our team, you know, right in front of them, and we get to be there with them. And I think that's really, really a neat thing. And then, like I mentioned, on the opposite side, we got the Zona Zoo saying hello to the opponent.
1: Well, you may not have known this, but NAU had to move their benches closer to the field. Did you hear about that?
0: I love hearing that.
1: Yeah. After the game got started, the Zoo was on their back, and literally they had to slide their benches closer because they wanted to try and create some space. So the Zoo's doing its job.
0: I love the Zona Zoo. I want them out there going crazy on Saturday night. We need them.
1: All right, Coach. Best of luck Saturday. We've got Craig Nyber coming up next. We'll have a couple of his players as well, and we'll see you here next Tuesday.
0: Sounds good. Bear down.
1: All right. Head Coach Brent Brennan here at Block A. We continue in a moment from Arizona Sports Enterprises.
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1: We continue from the Block A on a Tuesday night, getting set for the Cats' home game against NIU coming up on Saturday night. Pleased to be joined by Craig Nyber, the special teams coach for the Wildcats. As Coach Brennan mentioned, second year with the program, and he's got some very talented young men. Two of them are here tonight. We'll meet them coming up. But, Craig, just a quick overview of your unit through two games. So what have you liked best about it?
13: I think the consistency's been there. Our kickoff, we've got a true freshman kicking and kicking off first football game, kicked one out of bounds, came back and did a tremendous job, then got in front of 62,000, more than he's ever seen, and met that challenge. Kicking off our field goal operation, extra point operation's been really, really good. And then our true freshman punter as well has met the challenge and some done some good things there.
1: All right, take us through a typical practice for the special teams guy, because those who have been practiced, you go out, you usually see the offense and defense, and they do the bulk of the action between them. Your guys might be indoors or off to the other field, but before they get together with everyone else. But take us through what a typical day of practice would be for special teams.
13: Sure. We kind of think we're the Marines. We hit the beach first, because a lot of times guys are in position meetings. We're already out there because we have field space. We're working on – we're charting field goals. We're charting punts. We're doing individual work. Skill improvement. By the time the entire team gets out there and we start doing our walkthrough periods and stuff like that, most of our – half our day is done. Yeah. And then we get the whole team out there so we can work those units together. And then by the middle of practice, three-quarters through practice, we're done. So then we can do some stretching and some conditioning and stuff like that and be ready to go.
1: All right, well, Michael Salgado Medina is going to come up here. He's a returner, but you've got a lot of new faces, as you mentioned there, on special teams that are handling – your long snap, your holding, your punting, your kickoffs, et cetera. When you're out looking for guys, and I asked Coach Brennan about this, what type of talent, maybe that's the wrong word to use, that you're looking at when you're looking at high school kids or transfers that you want to bring into the program?
13: Consistency.
1: Okay.
13: I mean, guys, Drew, for example, his ability spoke through the tape. He's extremely consistent. He's a tremendous blocker, great coverage guy, and he's going to give the same ball to the punter and the same ball to the holder every single time. So that jumped out. As far as Chase, coming from Australia through Pro Kick, they have got a lot of guys that I've worked with before, been with. They've got a really good reputation for putting those guys out there. And they had a lot of great things to say about him. And watching the video, it jumped out. But it's always you're coming from punting in Australia on an open field to get into a full football game with 11 guys that are trying to come smash your face in. It's a little bit different world. There and then Ian, the young man that's kicking off for us right now, had really good tape in high school in Texas, kicking in some win situations against the wind, with the wind, all those things like that, put up some really good numbers there. So consistency and leg talent.
1: You mentioned Ian French now. Would you like him to kick it through the end zone on every kickoff?
13: That would be awesome.
1: So are there any times that maybe you look at an opponent and say, okay, we want them to return a kick?
13: Or? Yeah, those situations do come up where that would happen, yeah. Okay. Either by the weather, either by we feel to be an advantage there. But if we could put the defense out there on the 25-yard line with the 40-yard net, that's a pretty good exchange of field position.
1: I asked Coach Brennan about the NFL kickoff, the new system that they've gone to, and will college adapt it? What do you think?
13: I think it will happen because the NFL wants to see that guys can kick that style of kick.
1: Okay.
13: The guys that can just blast out of the back of the end zone doesn't translate to the NFL. So they have to do a really good job finding guys that can do that. But if you can consistently do that on tape in college, they know what they're getting. So not only player safety is part of that, but I think that'll be emphasis of the NFL to say, like, hey, we want to see these guys do this.
1: All right. Craig Nyberg, our guest, he's a special teams coach for the Wildcats. You brought your lovely wife with you. I want you to introduce her.
13: Yeah, that is my wife, Michelle, right there. She's okay. Next to Coach Brennan's wife.
1: Okay.
13: And she's been through this thing for a lot of seasons and a lot of places and been right there by me and can't say enough about her. Coaches' wives are special ladies.
1: Yes.
13: When they go to heaven, they get in right immediately for putting up the whole thing they have to go to.
1: Okay. Well, you know, one thing I really love to see, and I know Coach Brennan really preaches the outset, is that I see the wives at practice some days. They're around. In other words, they're part of the program. Mm-hmm. I know they don't get to see a lot of you during the season. I just think it's neat because all coaches don't allow that. And for Coach Brennan to say, yeah, we want our families here. Sometimes, I don't know if you have a dog. I've seen some dogs at practice, too. But anyway, I think that's kind of cool.
13: No, you'll walk in our offices after practice or in training camp or especially on game days. There's kids running around everywhere. It's a family atmosphere. The wives are invested in our players. You know, there's a great relationship there. So they want to be around those guys and see them. So they're around a bunch, and it's a great family atmosphere. We just don't say that. That's a real deal.
1: Yeah. I want to ask you another player on special teams. Again, may not got a whole lot of attention. We'll call him because he's usually called the gunner. And so if you do have a kickoff that's going to be returned or a punt that's going to return, you need a couple of guys that can get downfield in a hurry. They could be a wide receiver. There could be a defensive back. Who are you looking for in that sense to fill that position on special teams?
13: Guys that have speed. Guys can get off the press coverage or whatever's happening outside there, and the guys can finish and tackle. A young player, Suede Griffin, had some really good plays against BYU, forced a fair catch, did a really good job there. And guys that are looking for a role, that are putting on tape that they can get out there and get experience as young players, and then old players that want to do that as well because they want that on their resume for the NFL.
1: All right. Now I want to ask you about our guest coming up here. We'll start with the old guy. Michael Solcado Medina, who's the place kicker for the Wildcats. He's had one opportunity so far and put it right through the uprights, but we've seen the strength of his leg and so on. What has Michael improved upon the most here since you met him?
13: Consistency. Mike's been a tremendous worker, a tremendous young man, really dives into his craft. And just watching the growth from him from a year ago to where he is now and where he's going to be is really exciting. It's really exciting. He's put a ton of time and effort into it. And then the battery of Drew snapping, and then Carter Schwartz, our holder. You know, if those three guys do their job, Mike gets all the credit, rightfully so. But those other two guys have enabled him to be a better kicker as well.
1: All right, what about Drew? He's an Arizona native, went away, was at Arkansas State, came back. And what, I guess, attracted him to you to bring him back to the U of A?
13: Well, it's always we want to get Arizona kids, you know, playing for the U of A. So the link between being able to play for a team that he grew up watching, his dad went to school here, all that good stuff like that, and then just plus his ability was a no-brainer to make that happen.
1: Craig, keep up the great work.
13: No, much appreciated.
1: Let's get a win on Saturday.
13: Let's go do it.
1: All right. Craig Nyberg, special teams coach for the Wildcats. We'll meet part of the special teams, the guys you see on the field coming up next. This is Wildcat Football from Arizona Sports Enterprises.
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1: 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We're pleased to be joined by U of A place kicker Michael Salgado Medina, who I think you all know because he's been part of the program. He's done a great job for the Wildcats. So, Mike, welcome.
16: Hello.
1: Great to have you along.
16: Thank you for having me here.
1: All right. Well, so far, so good. You got one field goal, and you kicked it right through the uprights.
16: Yes, sir.
1: You didn't get a chance on the first game because there was no opportunity.
16: Yeah.
1: You got that chance, and you did it in front of a huge crowd on the road. What's the feeling like when that ball goes through the goalposts?
16: Oh, it's a great feeling, wonderful feeling. It kind of feels like all the hard work, the little things you do kind of paid off. So, yeah, it's great.
1: Take us through the timing because we'll talk to Drew. And you got so between the long snapper, the holder, and then your kick, it's really got to be – it's almost like a symphony. It's always got to work together. How much time goes into that?
16: A lot of time, a lot of repetition, a lot of reps going into practice. We got to make sure we get it. Under like 1-3 area, we try to get it under there just so the opponent can't have a chance of blocking it at all. So, yeah, a lot of reps, a lot of snaps, a lot of holds, a lot of kicks.
1: All right. How old were you when you kicked your first football?
16: 7th grade, so okay. 13, 14.
1: And was that it? Did you have that interest right away to be a place kicker?
16: At first I was like a D lineman. And okay. Then the kicker didn't happen to be there the last game, and they were like, hey, do you know how to kick? Okay. And I was like, I mean, I played soccer, so I had a chance at it, kicked it, and I had a good feeling. Like, it felt good, felt nice, and the coach was like, hey, man, like, if you want to play in high school and kick, you can.
1: Yeah.
16: Got to high school. When I got to high school, they were like, hey, man, like, you could have a chance to play at the next level.
1: Sure. And
16: So I took it from there.
1: That's amazing. That's a great story.
16: Yeah. Okay. Yeah, great.
1: So did it catch on right away? Did you say, okay, I like this, I'm going to keep doing it?
16: Yeah, I feel like once you have, like, multiple coaches kind of tell you, like, hey, there's kind of something in you, I feel like you've been ignorant of me not to try. So yeah. I kind of went full with it when I had multiple people tell me that I do have a chance.
1: Right.
16: So
1: did you go into – have you been to any kicking camps along the line?
16: Yeah, there's a few, like, Coles camps, showcases, so, like, okay. There. And then college camps, they hold specialist camps here, so that was helpful.
1: Are there NFL guys that you kind of keep an eye – I mean, place kickers in the NFL that either you admire or just you like what they do?
16: Yeah, I mean, there's a lot of kickers. I kind of like watching guys kind of more my size because
1: okay.
16: I feel like I'm pretty tall for a kicker.
1: Right.
16: So, like, Harrison Buckner. I like watching Lucas Haversick, the old kicker here.
1: Yeah.
16: Loop, too. Watch Loop. Oh, yeah. Yeah, I was here when he was here, held for him. Okay. So that was cool.
1: All right. Have you ever kicked barefooted?
16: No, I have not. I have not tried it.
1: Okay. Have you seen other guys do it, or have you talked to anybody?
16: I think that was, like, back then. I don't think that's a thing now, really? Kicking barefoot. But
1: The only reason I mention it is that on game day, they had a student from Texas who kicked it barefooted.
16: Oh, really?
1: Yeah. Now, I don't know the distance. It wasn't short. I mean, he really had a pretty good leg.
16: I didn't get to see it.
1: Yeah, and I don't know if he had any experience at it or not, but, yeah, barefooted, so it was – back again. So when you get to the field on Saturday night, what do you do when you get out there in terms of do you test the weather before the game?
16: Yeah, it definitely plays a pretty big part if we have to deal with it. If there's wind, then, yeah, you have to take account for it, look where it's going, see if you got to play with it. But I feel like if you hit, like, a true clean ball, it should be able to cut the wind.
1: Okay. When we were in Provo on Saturday, there was – no wind. I don't know if it blew at all that day.
16: Uh-huh.
1: It was pretty calm, at least when the game started. Is there a point, especially when you're on the road and you go out and practice and you feel like this is my max distance?
16: Uh-huh.
1: And do you discuss that with Coach Niver or anything?
16: Yeah, we'll see in warm-ups, see where I'm kicking, how I'm feeling, and see how hard the wind is blowing. Then I'll be able to give him a answer of what my range is, if it's into the wind, like – wind behind my back, but yeah, we'll always take precaution.
1: Okay. Could I ask on Saturday in Provo what you thought your max distance might have been?
16: I mean, I was feeling good.
1: Okay.
16: So, I mean, yeah, I mean, I think I had told them like 55, but I mean, if they want to throw me out there, they could throw me out there.
1: Sure. All right. Michael Salgado Medina, Wildcat place kicker. Hey, keep up the great work. I mean, this is we love watching you kick.
16: Thank you so much. I love to be here. Love Tucson.
1: Absolutely. And, it doesn't always have to be a game winner. It can be in the first quarter. They all feel good, right?
16: Mm-hmm.
1: Okay. Thanks, Michael.
16: Thank you so much.
1: All right. When we come back, we're going to meet a long snapper. What do you think of Drew?
16: Drew's great. Drew is the best. Drew is great, yeah.
1: Okay. How long did you guys first – tell me when you first met.
16: When he came here in the spring, right? Spring, January area? Yeah. Okay. Yeah, we clicked ever since.
1: All right. We'll talk to Drew Nicholson when we come back. This is Wildcat Football from Arizona Sports Enterprises.
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1: All right, welcome back to Block A, our last segment here as we get set for Arizona NIU coming up on Saturday night, Casino del Sol Stadium. Wear red, it's Hispanic Heritage Night. Lots going on. We'll tell you about that coming up. We're pleased to be joined by Drew Nicholson, long snapper from Corona del Sol High School in Tempe, Arizona, by way of Arkansas State, first year with the Wildcats. And, Drew, welcome. And when did you first become a long snapper?
16: It's just kind of one of those things that, like, on a football team, like, people like to see if they can do what the specs can do, you know. So my sophomore year, I was just kind of messing around with my buddies. We were snapping, and, you know, I was halfway decent at it. So when our snapper wasn't able to make it to one of the games, so I filled in for that week, and then we had a little competition the week later, and then it was mine going forward. So. I've been snapping since my sophomore year of high school.
1: So you, Mike, have a similar story there. Is it like, you know, somebody doesn't show up and you get to
16: That's right. It's next man up. Yes, sir.
1: That's it. That's what it's all about. All right, consistency. And Coach Niver and Coach Brent have talked about that. How do you gain that consistency? Because obviously you want to make the same snap every time.
16: Mm-hmm. Mike touched on it. It's all about repetitions. I'm a big believer in, like, feel. You know, the ball has a certain feel when it leaves my hand, so I chase that feel or that feeling every single time I'm snapping the ball. And Coach Brennan talks a lot about process over outcome, and we're big believers in that in the spec room. Every rep needs to look the exact same. The process looks the exact same. We don't really worry about where the ball ends up, but rather, that rep looks the exact same as the rep before it and will look the exact same as the one that follows.
1: All right, since you visualize, have you ever, just for fun or maybe part of training, have you ever snapped blindfolded?
16: In high school I was a no-look snapper, which is frowned upon in college because, you want to be able to see what checks your bulls are making and okay. Be able to adjust on the line. But, I reckon I could snap blindfolded for sure.
1: Okay, because I was kidding before we came on the air here that you could long snap in your sleep, and you said you kind of visualize that, and that's part of the
16: 100%. Yeah, I mean, it's something my coach at Arkansas State actually instilled in me is the power that visualization has, and then Coach Brennan has a mental coach come in and talk to us, and he talks about visualization as well, and so it just goes back to that that process. Ideology,
1: right.
16: You know, like just picturing it in my mind and, you know, where I need to be, what my body part needs to look like, you know.
1: Okay.
16: Just making sure I'm all in line.
1: Talking to Drew Nicholson, long snapper for the Wildcats. What other positions, growing up, what other positions did you play in football?
16: I'll be honest, it's being a specialist, it's been a little bit of a learning curve just because, you know, I played every rep of every game when I was growing up. Like, I played all special teams, played both ways. I was a guard on offense, right guard, and then on defense I was an edge rusher. And then, just kind of filled in the gaps in the special teams.
1: All right, it'd be easy to say that after you snap the ball, you just block, but take
16: right.
1: us through, once the snap takes place, what's your most important duty at that point?
16: Coach Niver tells me, snap's number one, yep. Snap's number two, snap's number three. So my priority is obviously the snap, but, once I pick my head up, depends on the call, but oftentimes either I'll help out backside or I'll get out. And when I get out, that's kind of when I get to be the athlete I used to be, kind of get down, try to make some plays downfield, and Chase can really boot the ball. So I'm hoping I'll be able to get one in the next couple of weeks.
1: So you mentioned something about you used to be a no-look snapper, and I think some fans, if you ever watch on TV and see it from the end zone or something, you'll see the snapper actually bend over and look between his legs back mm-hmm. to the holder. Is that something
16: yes, sir.
1: You always have to do?
16: Yeah. I mean, I touched on it earlier. You know, I got to have my head through so I can see what Brandon Craddock is doing back there.
18: He kind of is the captain of us out there. You know, we go out there, and it's all about what Brandon Craddock says. So whatever Craddock, whatever adjustments he makes at the line, I need to be able to recognize and adjust myself. I've got my head through every single rep. I mean, I think probably the last time I've no-looked was probably in high school.
1: Yeah, good.
18: Yeah.
1: So when Mike's set to kick a field goal and he's the ball spot, he's kind of gone through his routine ready to kick. I don't want you to give away the play call or anything, but who is it then that determines the snap?
18: So that would be – I mean, I talk about Craddock's the captain of our punt team. Carter Schwartz is probably the captain of our field goal team. You know, I'm up there. I get my feet set. Rest of the line gets their feet set. I've got my head looking back at Carter and Mike. Just kind of, you know, I, you know, it's back to that process. You know, everything's the exact same. I know exactly what I'm looking for, and then once my head goes down, it's all on Carter's cadence. So, yeah, perfect. I'd say Carter. Yeah.
1: All right. Well, keep up the good work. Just stay perfect. That's all there is to it.
18: Absolutely.
1: Right?
18: Yes, sir.
1: Right. Drew Nicholson, our guest, long snapper for the Wildcats. We'll wrap it up when we come back. This is Wildcat Football from Arizona Sports Enterprises.
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8: 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How many more years do you think you'll play?
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0: Welcome on back, BetMGM tonight, Westwood One Sports. I'm Pat Boyle, phone number to join the show, 310-840-4910. You can call, you can text, 310-840-4910. You can also hit me up on Twitter at PatBoyle44. So, quick baseball scoreboard update. Pete Alonso is at the plate again in the top of the 11th in a 4-4 game. And at this point, I mean, it wouldn't surprise me one bit if Mets fans go nuts and storm the field if he hits a home run, a 3-run home run to give the Orioles the lead over the Mets. Whether their season is over or not. Oh, and Alonso just got a meatball down the plate that he hit foul. Either way, let's get you a couple other baseball scores, and then we'll get into why Bears-Vikings is my favorite game of Sunday in Week 2. My favorite game in all of Week 2 is Bills-Lions, Thursday Night Football. I absolutely cannot wait. Bills, new brand-new stadium, the debut. Two offenses that should put up a combined 800 yards and a combined 60 points. Can't wait. But Sunday, Bears-Vikings, my favorite game of Week 2. I'll tell you why in just a bit. Alonso strikes out, by the way, so not a second home run. No 301 career home runs, just 300. The Braves hit another home run off the Cubs. It's now 6-3. Drake Baldwin, not only does he have the hit for our guy Lee Dunlap, now he's got a home run, a 2-run shot in the top of the ninth. 6-3 Braves. Cubs are down to their final out. That makes things in the wild card race even more hairy for the Cubs and the Phillies, who both lose tonight. Padres currently winning, and the Diamondbacks, I believe, they are winning. They're beating the Marlins 1-0. Padres are actually tied with the Rockies 3-3. But by the way, that guy, Craig Pollack, who tweeted at me like, oh, yeah, you're over 8.5, and the Braves Cubs looking real good. Oh, there you go. It hit. So there's 9 runs for you, Craig. Appreciate you, brother. So the Cubs are down to their final out. The Phillies have already lost. They'll both have 68 losses if the Cubs do indeed lose. The Padres have 68 losses. If they win, you'll have all three of those teams with 68 losses. 3 teams for 3 spots. But then you have the Diamondbacks. They can win tonight. They will pull within 2 games. They'll pull within 2 games. Actually, they'll stay within 2.5 games, I believe, of both the Phillies and the Padres, if I'm not mistaken. Maybe they'll be within 2 games of the Phillies. I think that's how close they'll be. But either way, Cubs, Phillies, Padres, Diamondbacks, 4 teams competing for 3 spots in the NL wild card. The Diamondbacks on the outside looking in. They got a Phillies loss. They got a Cubs loss. And Padres are tied with the Rockies. So if they get that to go their way, we could be looking at all hell breaking loose here in the final week of the regular season. And the Cubs and the Phillies both look like they had a playoff spot freaking wrapped up. They look like they had it wrapped up. By the way, I know our guy Monty needed a Colby Mayo, a hit or a run. How about an inside the park 3-run home run for Colby Mayo? And the Orioles have broken it open against the Mets in the 11th inning. Inside the park, 3-run homer. Incredible. Hit one to dead center at that A.J. Ewing, the Mets center fielder, crashed against the wall trying to catch it, and it basically corralled into no man's land, and Colby Mayo just did not stop running. Inside the park, 3-run bomb. Incredible. So, anyway, that National League wild card race is, I mean, that is must-watch TV over the final week of the season. Meanwhile, my Yankees taking care of business. They popped the champagne shower last night. Aaron Judge gets the day off, no matter. How about a Cody Bellinger 2-run bomb? How about a Spencer Jones 3-run bomb? Yankees beating up on the Twins 8-1. Junior Caminero did hit a walk-off home run for home run number 41 on the season. He's trying to deny Yordan Alvarez the triple crown. Alvarez went deep for the Astros, but I was hoping that the Rays would lose and that the Yankees could creep one game closer in the AL East, but the Tampa Bay Rays just do not lose. So the Yankees are going to stay 3.5 games back. Elsewhere in baseball, Rangers and the Red Sox, two teams I wouldn't know if I would say fighting for their playoff lives. At this point, the Red Sox are basically firmly entrenched in that second wild card spot. They're 5 games behind the Yankees. They're 6 games ahead of the Guardians. It's almost certainly going to be Yankees-Red Sox again in the AL wild card round for the second straight year at Yankee Stadium. The rivalry back. But either way, the Rangers lead the Red Sox. This game much more important for Texas. Rangers hanging by, I don't know if you'd say a thread. They were hanging by a thread a couple of days ago. Now they've made things very interesting in the AL West. They're just a game behind the Astros heading into the night. The Rangers at 74 and 76. The Astros at 75 and 75. My God, how pitiful has the AL West been? And the Rangers lead the Red Sox 4-2 right now in the bottom of the seventh. Jacob DeGrom, 5 innings, 8 strikeouts. Rangers trying to pull even with the Astros, but they're not getting the help they need because Houston leads 4-2. I mentioned Yordan Alvarez hit a big bomb, his 39th of the season. And the Astros lead the Royals 4-2. So if those results both stand, it'll still be a 1-game lead for the Houston Astros. Again, coming up on the final 10 games of the season. And the Astros finish off with the Royals, Braves, Mariners, A's. Whereas the Texas Rangers, they finish their season with the Red Sox, Blue Jays, Mets, and Twins. So hard to say if either one of those teams has an easier schedule. And now the Rockies have taken the lead on the Padres 4-3. So, oh baby. Diamondbacks, they got all the help they could ask for tonight. All 3 teams ahead of them are losing or have lost, and the D-backs lead the Marlins 1-0. Thanks to a Gabby Moreno solo home run. Yoshi Yamamoto dominated the Reds 4-0. Dodgers, by the way, as much. The Dodgers, they're vulnerable. Oh, the Dodgers, look out. Shohei Ohtani on the injured list. The Dodgers, they're going to get got. Yeah, how about the Dodgers have won 8 of their last 10 and all of a sudden playing some of their best ball of the entire season. They're 92-59. They've won 10 of their last 12. I guess I've counted out the Dodgers because I predicted back in March that I had the Cubs playing the Yankees in the World Series, so I'm sticking with that prediction, but we all thought the Dodgers were a mid-looking team a couple weeks ago, and now they look back to their best here. So they're don't be shocked one bit if the Dodgers are back in the World Series. Brewers beat the Pirates 5-1. Jacob Mizorowski, 7 more strikeouts across 5 shutout innings. One of the best seasons by a pitcher that we've seen in the last decade in Major League Baseball. His ERA is down to 1.89. Just ridiculous. Absolutely ridiculous. Okay, so there's your baseball scoreboard update. 310-840-4910. All right, why Bears-Vikings is my favorite matchup on Sunday for week 2 in the National Football League. It's because you got Ben Johnson, who's a lunatic and a psycho, and claimed that the Bears were going to have or wanted to have the greatest offense of all time, and they then backed that up and put up 59 on the Carolina Panthers on Sunday, going up against Brian Flores, who is also a lunatic and a psycho and a madman and blitzes more than anybody else basically in the history of the National Football League. So you got a guy that wants his offense to be the greatest ever against a guy that will blitz all night. And how this game's going to play out is interesting. Not only that, I mean, it's crucial. NFC North clash, both teams 1-0. The Vikings, Kyler Murray throws a pick on the first play, gets knocked out of the game with a concussion in the first quarter, and yet they teed off on Jordan Love for most of the second half. And they're down double digits against the Packers in the third quarter. They win by 17. First time in NFL history that a team has done that. Trail by double digits in the second half and end up winning the game by at least 17 points. And the Vikings are 1-0. We don't know who's going to start at quarterback. I would think it's going to be Carson Wentz, but if Kyler Murray clears concussion protocol, that makes it a tough decision for Kevin O'Connell. But you got the blitz man versus the madman. Ben Johnson's offense versus Brian Flores' defense. The Bears, by the way, are 5.5-point favorites. The game's in Chicago at Soldier Field. And here's some stats and X's and O's to make my argument here for me. So the Vikings blitzed Jordan Love on 74% of his dropbacks on Sunday. That is the highest rate at which any quarterback has been blitzed in the last 3 years. And so the Packers adjusted, or tried to adjust, by having running backs and tight ends pass block to the point where Jordan Love had three or fewer receivers running routes on 15 of his dropbacks. That's one of the highest number of dropbacks with that few receivers in the past 5 years. And it still didn't work. So there's a little wrinkle into what the Vikings did and what you can expect them to do against Chicago. Now, here's the thing. Ben Johnson is 5-1 versus Brian Flores' defenses. Four matchups came when Ben Johnson was the offense coordinator of the Lions. Two last year in his first year as head coach of the Bears. And the only loss that a Ben Johnson offense has against a Brian Flores defense was last year in week one. Ben Johnson's first game as a head coach. But he's had a lot of success against Brian Flores' defenses. To the point where if you put Ben Johnson's offenses, which again was four games as the Lions offense coordinator, two games as the Bears head coach, so 6-game sample size. You put what his offenses have done against Flores' defense versus every other team in the NFL against Brian Flores' defense. Ben Johnson's offenses have a higher EPA, higher success rate, more points per drive, and a more explosive pass rate. So this is a matchup that Ben Johnson feels comfortable in. To the point where if you're Brian Flores, you want to blitz, go ahead. We'll be ready for it. We'll be ready for it. And the Bears, I went back and watched some of the highlights from when they played each other the second time last year. And the Bears went with a lot of 12 personnel, 13 personnel, a lot of jumbo packages to counteract the Flores blitz. Whereas normally you'd want to spread out. You'd want to spread out your formation. You'd want to get your guys spread out, make it easier to see where the blitz is coming from. But Ben Johnson basically is just beefing up the offensive line. He goes, all right, hey, we'll have this guy pick up the blitz. Doesn't matter where it's coming from. We'll run. We'll run against the blitz. We'll use outside zone run. And we'll just have a couple of the big guys, our tight ends, pass block, they'll pick up the blitz. That gives Caleb Williams a couple extra seconds to get back there and throw or take off and run. So I'm interested to see how Caleb Williams' pre-snap communication is going to look. Shifting protections, audibles, killing the second plays, you know, can, kill, kill. Getting rid of the first play that they call in the huddle and going to the second one. How they deal with the Brian Flores blitz once again. How often Brian Flores does indeed blitz. Because we got a couple of games now where Ben Johnson has him kind of figured out. And if Brian Flores doesn't blitz, is his defense that good? Because when Jordan Love didn't have time, he picked him apart. He threw for nearly 400 freaking yards. And that was with a shoddy offensive line without his star running back. The Bears have two stud running backs, and their weapons are better than the Packers. Colston Loveland didn't have a single catch, and the Bears put up over 500 yards of offense and scored 59 points. So, who's playing chess? Who's playing checkers? Who's playing 4D chess on Sunday is what I can't wait to see when it comes down to Ben Johnson versus Brian Flores. Because if those blitzes don't get home, the Bears might put up 40 again. And maybe the blitz does get home and maybe it causes one turnover, but they're going to have to be calculated. And they're going to have to be methodical. You know, and this Viking secondary, I mean, it leaves a lot to be desired, man. Leaves a lot to be desired. They brought back Harrison Smith because he's a veteran. He can kind of be the green dot. He can call the plays. He can see what's going on with the offense. But other than that, you know, their corners, Charles Demings, they got in the fifth round from Stephen F. Austin. And James Pierre. Guy that's, you know, made a career with Pittsburgh as kind of a special teams guy, but then got himself more into the defense as a slot corner the last couple of years. That Viking secondary is sus, man. You're able to offset that when you're able to get pressure and get that blitz home if you're Brian Flores. But again, Ben Johnson has proven to be able to deal with that blitz. So I can't wait to watch Bears-Vikings on Sunday. And that's a game where I think it probably ends in one of two ways. It's either the Bears win by double digits or the Vikings win the game outright. I don't think there's a world where the Vikings keep it close but only lose by a field goal or something. Because Flores' game plan is either going to work to perfection or it's going to blow up in his face. And the way that the Bears' offense looked in week one, I would probably tend to lean towards the latter. 310-840-4910 is the phone number to join the show. You can hit me up on Twitter at PatBoyle44. We'll finish on the other side with College Corner. What do you expect now the rest of the year from Michigan? And finally, Clark Lee, head coach of Vanderbilt, finally woke up. So we'll talk some college football to finish off the show, get you a couple last baseball scores, and get your final phone calls when we return. I'm Pat Boyle. This is BetMGM Tonight on Westwood One Sports.
1: On Thursday, the lights are bright in Buffalo. A new stadium, a national audience, and two offensive heavyweights. Josh Allen faces Jared Goff. Lions, Bills, Thursday night football. 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
0: Welcome on back. 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I'm Pat Boyle. Last chance to get aboard the phone lines, 310-840-4910. You can also hit me up on Twitter at PatBoyle44. Got our guy Seashell Pipes responding to my Chiefs instant reaction video last night saying, look at that salad. Talking about my hair. My hair was an absolute mess. It was poofy. It was like all over the place. But I appreciate you, Seashell Pipes. Appreciate you indeed. Okay, 310-840-4910. All right, we got a couple of phone callers here. So let's get the calls in first, and then we'll talk a little college football, including what should we expect the rest of the season now from Michigan after two wildly different results, and why it's finally time Clark Lee made the move at Vanderbilt. All right, let's get to David in Rochester next up on BetMGM Tonight. David, what's going on, man?
25: I'm doing amazing. Yeah, thanks so much for having me on the show. I want to know, what do you think? Do you think the Yankees will make the World Series? And if they're not, what do you think they have to do to make it?
0: You talking about the Yankees?
25: Yeah.
0: Yeah. Hey, David, I appreciate you making the call, man. Thank you very much. I'm pumped for the Yankees in this postseason. You know, again, it's injuries have played a major factor in this team again, as it kind of feels like it always does. I would not even hold my breath or begin to hold my breath on Giancarlo Stanton coming back at any point in October. Clark Schmidt, what is his role going to be? God knows, if anything. But considering that Judge is back now and healthy, homered last night, looked pretty damn good. They popped the champagne. Bellinger's had a fantastic season. Ben Rice looks awesome. Luis Garcia Jr. I mean, you want to talk about an A-plus trade from Brian Cashman? Like, all of a sudden, it's not just like two or three guys in this lineup. Now it's like the first five, six guys in this Yankees lineup that you're pumped up about, that you feel really damn good about. It's not just, oh, if Judge isn't in the lineup, this is a double-A lineup. No, that's not the case. That's not the case. I mean, this lineup is hitting 1-9. Now, there are some weak spots, right? I mean, I don't trust Austin Wells. I mean, he's a 180 hitter that can occasionally run into a home run. So he's a liability at the plate. But behind the dish, he's been pretty solid all year. Is he the best defensive catcher in baseball? Absolutely not. Lombard, it, again, the defense, the errors, they were a big issue a month ago. He's been fine since. So you got a rookie teenager playing shortstop in the playoffs. A 21-year-old, he feels like a teenager. Rookie 21-year-old playing shortstop. All right, we'll see if he's made for the moment. You know, at third base, whether it's Caballero or Ryan McMahon, they're not really good. Against the lefty, you can throw Rosario in there, Ahmed Rosario. But, you know, again, for the most part, Rice, Bellinger, Judge, Luis Garcia, even Spencer Jones is hitting the crap out of the ball. Like, you got a couple of young guys that outside of the Yankees fan base, a lot of people don't know about yet. And you're going to see them on the national stage in a massive series, probably against the Red Sox in a couple of weeks. And it's, hey, three games and your season's done if you don't win. I mean, they made the playoffs more of a crapshoot than ever now with this wild card series in the first round. You know, 162 games, and it could come down to three games. Now, last year, the Yankees, it came down to one game, and Cam Schlittler announced to everybody, hey, I'm here, and I'm ready to win a Cy Young. He's going to win the Cy Young Award. So, the Yankees, if it is the Yankees, Red Sox in the wild card round, I feel confident that they're going to beat them again because they got home field advantage and they got the massive advantage in the rotation. Garrett Crochet is not ready to go. I know there's been some talks over the last couple of days in Boston about him maybe coming out of the bullpen and being able to pitch in one or two games. I think that would be very fortunate to happen. So you're talking about Garrett Crochet probably not pitching or definitely not starting in that series. That's a big bonus for the Yankees. Schlittler is the Cy Young Award winner, and he dominated Boston last year. Max Fried shut down Boston last year, and then there's the big X factor. It's Gerrit Cole, who is supposed to be your ace, who has not looked like an ace all year, and it feels like if he's not on, he's going to get rocked. But I'm confident that if it's Yankees Sox again, the Yankees get past him. And from there on out, there's nobody in the American League that's better than the Yankees. There's not. I mean, the American League West has been putrid all season. I'm not worried one bit about the Astros. I'm not worried one bit if the Rangers win the AL West. I couldn't be less afraid of whoever wins the AL Central, whether it's the Guardians or the White Sox. But then there's the Rays, a team that have had the Yankees number, a team that's got over 90 wins. They've got a better record than the Yankees. I don't think they're a better team. I mean, their lineup outside of Aranda, Caminero, and Yandy Diaz ain't nothing to gloat about. But they got a hell of a pitching staff. Their bullpen is always good. It feels like Kevin Cash will outmanage Boone, so the Yankees are going to have to do something special because they're going to play him in the ALDS, and that's been where the Yankees get knocked out the last couple of years, by Toronto or by the Rays. So it's going to be the Yankees or Tampa Bay that gets to the World Series. I'm confident the Yankees have enough talent. Can they exercise those demons of not being able to hit runners in scoring position? Of the bullpen melting down? You know, again, I don't really trust David Bednar all that much. But then again, which fan of a team will tell you that they have 10 out of 10 confidence in their bullpen? Other than the Padres at Mason Miller, who? Tell me who. So I think they're going to get to the World Series, to answer your question there. And if they don't, is this finally the year that Brian Cashman says, hey, we need a new voice? Is this finally the year that they move on from Aaron Boone? I wouldn't bank on that. And I think Boone's a hell of a manager. But sooner or later, you got to win a World Series, man. You have to. And not just because, oh, you're the Yankees and so you have to, but like you can't make the playoffs almost every single year, make the World Series, make the ALCS a couple of times. And in the meantime, you know, the Rays, they go up, they go down, but they've knocked you out before. The Blue Jays, they've gone up, they go down, they're down this year. They knocked out the Yankees last year. You know, the Astros, during their dynasty with the trash banging and the cheating, the Red Sox knocked the Yankees out a couple of years ago. Sooner or later, the Yankees they did break through, but they lost to the Dodgers. If they break through and get back to the World Series again this year, they can't lose. They can't. Otherwise, it feels like you can't throw the same stuff at the wall and expect anything different. So, but that being said, I'm very hopeful. I'm very confident. 310-840-4910. Let's get to Steve in New Jersey next up on BetMGM tonight. Steve wants to talk some New York Jets. Steve, what's up? How you doing?
1: Yeah, I want to talk about who. I want to ask you who's better, Garrett Wilson or Malik Nabers?
0: It's a great question, Steve. It's a really good question. I'll give you the easy answer. It's Garrett Wilson has had the better NFL career so far, right? Because Malik Nabers has only been in the NFL. This is his third year. His first year, I mean, he put up some fantastic numbers that Garrett Wilson has not put up, and that's 1,200 yards and 7 touchdowns. Garrett Wilson's never put up 1,200 yards. But the fact that Nabers spent most of last year hurt, and Garrett Wilson has had some of the worst quarterback play I've ever seen, and he finally missed a game last year. He missed more than half the season with the injury, but his first three seasons with Zach Wilson and Justin Fields and just some of the worst Tim Boyle, some of the worst quarterback play you can imagine for the New York Jets, and Garrett Wilson in his first three seasons, 1,000 yards every year. So Garrett Wilson's had the better career. He's had a couple more years. You know, both guys were hurt last season. Garrett Wilson's had the better career, but I still think Malik Nabers is the better receiver. All right, Steve. Appreciate the call. Probably not the answer you wanted to hear. I'm assuming Steve is a Jets fan. Not sure. He didn't say. He just asked. But that is a common argument between Jets and Giants fans. It's who's the better receiver, Garrett Wilson or Malik Nabers. When I watch Malik Nabers, I think that he's got more talent. He's got more electrifying playmaking ability. I've also seen Garrett Wilson make some unbelievable catches, and he's had terrible quarterback play his whole career. I mean, Malik Nabers didn't have good quarterback play 2 years ago. So, very close, but I'd give the slight nod to Malik Nabers. Is it because I'm a Giants fan? Maybe. All right, 310-840-4910. We'll talk more Michigan tomorrow, but I really want to just make this quick here because I've been trying to talk about it for this hour. Clark Lee, Vanderbilt head coach, is finally making the move to Jared Curtis, their true freshman quarterback. He's going to be the starter. They've been kind of rotating between him and Blaze Berlowitz over the first couple of games of this season. And Jared Curtis is like, it's not even close. He's head and shoulders better than Blaze Berlowitz. Not only that, he's like the number one recruit in the history of Vanderbilt football. Curtis was a 5-star recruit. He was ESPN's number one pocket passer in the 2026 class. And, you know, Blaze Berlowitz is a guy that Vanderbilt got last year, and he sparingly played because Diego Pavia was their quarterback. He was from New Mexico State before that. Like, you look at the first two games, it's not even close. You know, Blaze Berlowitz struggled against whatever cupcake school Vanderbilt played, Austin Peay. And then last week against Delaware, he went 3-for-9. Meanwhile, Curtis was lighting it up. SEC play is here. There ain't no more time to waste. I'm glad Clark Lee finally woke the hell up. They're going to their true freshman. It's time for Jared Curtis to get all the snaps and to shine. And he's got a big test against North Carolina State before they play Georgia next week. So thank you, Clark Lee, for waking up. All right, fun show. Thanks to everybody that worked on it. We got to go. I'm Pat Boyle. We'll see you back here tomorrow at 6 p.m. Eastern.
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1: You're the big voice guy, youngest in charge, Linnell Willingham, rocking out with you as we get you up to 3 a.m. Eastern time here on a Tell the Truth Tuesday edition of Westwood One Sports Night. Coming up in 15 minutes, Tuesday staple, each and every Tuesday during football season, I'll bring you the most highly anticipated power ranking segment in all of sports talk radio, Nell's Super Six Pack. This week, my top six teams in the NFL going into week number two. We learned a lot in week number one, man. It was just cool to have football back, right? It was cool to, you know, get to sit on the couch and do the thing that we love to do, man. Like, I think the beautiful thing about the NFL, maybe more than any other sport, it brings together everyone from all walks of life, you know, for one common, you know, rooting interest, man. We all got a team that we go hard for, that we're delusional about. And that's the beautiful part about the NFL, especially the early portion of the season where really every team should be chock full of optimism, right? And I said that all throughout the course of the summer here on Westwood One Sports Night, right? Like, this is that time of year where you should be delusionally optimistic. You should be popping it ad nauseum. There should be nothing that anyone can say about your team without you getting hot under the collar, trying to, you know, tussle with somebody. Go hard for your team in the first week, in the second week of September. Because eventually, we're going to continue to get more data. That's what's beautiful about this, right? You can pop it. You can make all your declarations and proclamations. But at the end of the day, you've got to answer for the things that you've said. And for some of these teams, they've got to answer for the decisions that they've made. As we ease our way into the midnight hour on the East Coast, I want to look at things glass half full. I want to look at things glass half empty. And you can hit us up on the talking text line with this as well at 310-840-4910. I want the 0-1 team you're most concerned with, and then the 0-1 team you're most excited about. Now, I ask that you reserve this to teams that we know, that we, you know, thought were going to have some sort of success this year. Like, I'm not concerned about the Miami Dolphins starting 0-1 because, newsflash, America, I thought they were going to suck. Turns out they do. So, like, don't give me a team like Miami. The team that I'm most concerned about that started off 0-1 is the Indianapolis Colts. The Indianapolis Colts, America, is a team that, you know, has really pushed all their chips to the middle for 2026. Shane Steichen, Chris Ballard, as far as I'm concerned, both on the hot seat, right? And when you think about their job security in 2026, I said it all offseason, the fact that they would go into this pivotal win or you're fired year with Daniel Jones at the quarterback position makes me scratch my head a little bit. Why am I so concerned about the Indianapolis Colts at 0-1? Well, they play in a pretty tough division. Houston looks like a very formidable group. Jacksonville looks like a very formidable group. Tennessee sucks, but you pick up what I'm putting down here. When it comes to Indianapolis, the things that you had success with last year, you struggled with in week one. Now, the opponent may have had something to do with it, but, man, Daniel Jones, and I watched the condensed version of this game. By the way, I don't want to simp for the NFL because they ain't paying me no money. NFL Pro is a $15.99 per month investment that I've made that gives you more context and insight into the National Football League. You get great analytics, stats, and then you get the condensed replays of these games. By the start of show tomorrow, I will have watched every condensed replay in the NFL of the games this past weekend. When going and watching Indianapolis this past weekend, there was one thing that stood out with the Colts that was a really big problem. Two things, actually. I'll start with the offensive side. Daniel Jones, 8 months off of an Achilles tear, looks like he's 8 months off of an Achilles tear. He was the most pressured quarterback in week number one. And it wasn't because, you know, Baltimore was just sending the kitchen sink at him. It wasn't because the offensive line was just awful. Now, they got whipped a considerable amount of times. By the way, shout out to Trey Hendrickson, who went viral on X for running the hoop and looking terrible. He had a really damn good week one. But no, Daniel Jones just looked like a dude whose athleticism has been sapped away from him. He didn't do a good job getting away from pressure when they did get there. I didn't think he looked great when they moved the pocket for him. It just wasn't that good of a night for him, man. 19 of 31, 166 yards, touchdown and a pick, 5 yards, a completion. He had just one rush for 4 yards. His legs was such an important piece of why they had success last year. It helped Jonathan Taylor in the run game because those backside defensive ends had to stay honest. They couldn't crash. It helped everybody out. It's why they were able to live by that RPO offense. If his athleticism is going to be taken away from him, if he's going to have his athleticism sapped, then the Indianapolis Colts not only are in trouble, they need to play Anthony Richardson. I'm going to call a spade a spade. If Daniel Jones' athleticism is sapped, and it certainly looked that way in week number one, they've got to consider Anthony Richardson. They were awful on offense on Sunday. Now, I expected Jesse Minter to have that Ravens defense, you know, looking like the, you know, baddest team on the planet. I expected that. But I didn't expect Indianapolis to look lifeless. They could run the ball. They could throw the ball. It was very, very tough to watch. The only thing that was worse than what we saw from Daniel Jones and the offense to me, when they were on defense, I mean, it was ugly. UGLY, you ain't got no alibi. Terrible performance defensively from the Indianapolis Colts. Here's the thing, though. From Indy's perspective, why I'm so concerned, I don't see how it gets better. The Indianapolis Colts on Sunday led the National Football League in man coverage snaps. Yet Lamar Jackson torched them through the air, 17 to 25, 324 yards. Sauce Gardner was terrible in this football game. Cam Bynum was terrible in this football game. I mean, it was really difficult to watch, man, because they've got Travarius Ward. They've got some household names in that secondary. They couldn't stick with Zay Flowers. They couldn't stick with Jacoby Lane. They couldn't stick with Rashad Bateman. Here's the part that sucks if you're a Colts fan. That's what Lou Anarumo wants to do. That's who he wants to be. He wants to play man-to-man defense. And when you think about what they've invested in their secondary, they should have the horses to be able to play man-to-man defense. They were awful on Sunday. And here's the thing. If you can't play man coverage at all in the NFL, it really tips your hand because you become a lot more predictable defensively. And all these offenses have to do is draw up a bunch of zone beaters and pick you apart. So if you're Indianapolis, if you're a Colts fan, bring the alarm, right? Ring the alarm because your defense is a real problem here. And I think it's more of a problem than the offense. Because at least with the offense, there are other schematic fixes for the defense. If you can't play the bread and butter coverage that your coordinator wants to run, then what do you do? It's a Tell the Truth Tuesday edition of What's With One Sports Night. When we come back, same thing we do each and every Tuesday. Now Super Six Pack, my top six NFL teams heading into week two next.
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rumors of the National Guard being called in for a college football game, huh? Can only follow one man. Lane Kiffin of the LSU Tigers. And we learned late last November, early December, Lane's changed and he loves Oxford. It's about family. It's not about himself. Everything's different now. Till it might not be different anymore. And Lane Kiffin is the same old Lane Kiffin. And now it turns into a top 10 matchup where he returns to Oxford, Mississippi on Saturday night. LSU and Ole Miss in a heavyweight matchup. And the players on the field, that's the very last story that we talk about surrounding this game. 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
11: A better life with Dr. Sanjay Gupta.
12: You ever feel like you're not getting enough sleep? Well, here's some strange comfort. You are built that way. Of all the primates on Earth, humans sleep the least. That's according to anthropologist David Sampson, who for his new book, called The Sleepless Ape, actually climbed trees to study how chimpanzees sleep. His models predicted humans should sleep about 10.5 hours a night, but most of us only get about 7. So we are evolutionary outliers. But here's the useful part. Sampson says if you are struggling with sleep, don't obsess over the sleep itself. Focus on getting back in sync with the sun. Let natural light wake you up in the morning, catch some daylight midday, and as the sun goes down, dim the lights and ease off the screens. Or put it another way, before you reach for supplements, try reaching for some sunlight. I'm Dr. Sanjay Gupta, helping you live a better life.
8: Onyx, I keep having stomach issues. 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
22: 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And on this Wednesday morning, the world of sports abuzz. And we are going to get to all the big stories, including why anyone out there criticizing New York Mets fans for cheering for Pete Alonso last night and chanting for the idiot general manager to get fired. Why anyone criticizing Mets fans for their conduct needs to grow up and stop gatekeeping. We will get to this topic because as a lifelong diehard sports fan, this one pisses me off. Telling fans how to fan. Like you are the living tribunal of sports fans. We will get to that later in the show. I can't wait to talk about it. It pissed me off last night, the reaction to it, and has pissed me off even more this morning. We will talk about it. We will also get to week number two in the National Football League, and one of the games that we will discuss, the Cowboys hosting the Washington Commanders. Is it too early to call a week two game must win? Probably. But it's not going to stop me from doing so. Cowboys and the Commies and some other huge games on tap for conversation today, week two in the National Football League. And I will tell all of you the real issue, the only issue that I have with Holly Rowe, Arch Manning, Steve Sarkisian, and AI from what happened this week in Austin. In the Power Hour final hour of the show, we will give you all our bets for tonight. I flew a little close to the sun yesterday. I told you this was going to happen. Two losers for me in Major League Baseball. The Athletics almost got it done, dropping a heartbreaker to the Tampa Bay Rays. Heartbreaker mostly for me as a Yankee fan. And took the Cubbies. They lose to the Bravos. So not great. 0-2 yesterday on the diamond after a great football weekend. I will attempt to do better at the end of the program. The phone number to call in and chime in on text message, whatever your thoughts are in the world of sports, could be about fandom, were the Mets fans right or wrong to cheer for Pete Alonso, who now plays for the Orioles, who's going to win LSU Ole Miss on Saturday, thoughts on week two, 310-840-4910. You can chime in on YouTube as well. We will read your comments and text throughout the show, youtube.com/@thekostos, and you can subscribe and watch the show there for free, youtube.com/@thekostos. But we officially begin the wonderful Football Wednesday edition of the show with hate. Now, in real life, hate is not great. Very, very negative emotion. No good if you in your life are walking around with hate in your heart. And it happens to all of us. I get really pissed off from time to time. As you might be able to tell, I am prone to outbursts. And that I'm very emotional. And I admit that. At age 43, it kind of is what it is. But I try not to walk around with hate. Hate is negative. And no good really comes of it. Hate in real life, in your personal life, is something that you should try and avoid. But hate in sports? Hate in sports is the bee's knees. When there is real, actual hatred around games, players, coaches, it raises the stakes. It makes things way more interesting and way more fun. And coming up this Saturday night, the most anticipated football game of the weekend. Not just in college football. It's not a game in the National Football League. And you know the NFL is my favorite thing. I like it way more than I like college. And I love college football, but the NFL is my favorite. But I can be honest and objective. And I can tell all of you that the most anticipated game this weekend for me, and I think it should be for a lot of you, if you're being objective, hate will be on full display Saturday night at the Grove as Lane Kiffin returns to Ole Miss with his new team, LSU, to take on the Rebels in a top 10 matchup. This would be great if both teams were unranked. It would be unbelievable with Lane Kiffin coming back to Ole Miss. It would be great if both teams were horrible to start the year. It would still be awesome. But no. Not only do we get the subtext of all the hate here and Ole Miss despising Lane Kiffin and Lane leaving Ole Miss at the altar the way he did on the cusp of the college football playoff. No. Not only do we get that, but we get the fact that this is a top 10 matchup. Both teams ranked in the top 10 and a small point spread game. Number 7, LSU, a 3-point road favorite at number 8, Ole Miss. Total in the game is 58.5. And this game on Saturday night has been percolating really since October 26, 2025. On that date, LSU dismissed former head coach Brian Kelly. And we know, because we lived it, right? Immediately, Lane Kiffin's name started to be bandied about for that job. And that Lane Kiffin was the number one target for LSU. We know Florida was in the mix as well. Lots of teams wanted Lane Kiffin. But LSU was the crown jewel. Amethyst, right? Because amethyst is purple. It's my birthstone. I was born in June. I only know that because I was born in June. So the amethyst, he was the crown jewel of the market. LSU was the crown jewel of all the coaching openings. And we spent a full month from the end of October to the end of November. Remember leading up to the Egg Bowl against Mississippi State? Like, is Lane going to coach this game? What's going to happen here? Will he stay? Like, cue the clash. Will he stay or will he go? And after Ole Miss beats Mississippi State in the Egg Bowl and all but locks up a spot in the college football playoff, Lane Kiffin pieces out. Lane Kiffin bounces and goes to LSU and takes coaches with him, ultimately ends up taking players with him, and the hatred really starts to bubble from there. And I think we can all understand where Ole Miss is coming from in their feeling, right? Last year was a magical year for Ole Miss. And if you're a sports fan of any age, right? Like, I'm 43. You could be 10 years younger than me. You could be 10 years older than me. How many times in your lifetime as a football fan, a sports fan, a college football fan, has Ole Miss actually been good? Like, actually been good? There were some good years with Hugh Freeze as the head coach, no doubt. Eli Manning was the number one overall pick in the draft, and Ole Miss was in the conversation when Eli was the quarterback at Ole Miss. But by and large, I mean, they haven't had a season like they had last year, with Lane leading them to really impress. They beat LSU in the regular season last year. They were up big on Georgia and absolutely blew that game. go to the college football playoff, and it's not Lane Kiffin, but the new head coach, the interim head coach at the time, Pete Golding, who leads Ole Miss to a couple wins, including one of the best games of, you know, I guess it was this calendar year, but one of the best games of last year's college football season, the win in the playoff against Georgia. And then they almost beat Miami in the semifinal. Ole Miss almost played for a national championship last year. And yes, Pete Golding was the coach of that team in the playoff. And I'm not trying to minimize what Pete Golding did then and what he has done up to now. But if you're being honest, whether you like Lane Kiffin or you don't, and it feels like most people don't, that's Lane Kiffin's team. Lane Kiffin not only laid the foundation, and I have no personal vendetta one way or another, going either way here. Lane Kiffin not only laid the foundation for this current run of Ole Miss success, he laid the foundation, built the mansion. There's a tennis court in the backyard, a bowling alley in the basement, a big-ass movie projector in the living room. Lane did that. Lane Kiffin was the one that resuscitated this program. Like, there's no question about that. And that's what makes it really hurt for Ole Miss. That's what makes it really hurt. You can understand why. You thought you had your guy. He led you to a place that you usually are not at, a seat that you normally do not occupy, and then the first chance he got to go somewhere better, he chose it. And my sense is that at least now, before the game starts, the thing that probably hurts Ole Miss, and I say this as someone from the Northeast, right? And I understand that in the South, where I did not grow up, college football is like a religion, right? And I understand that it means more to them than it does to me. I'm speaking about this from the outside. That Ole Miss knows that LSU's a better job. You're an Ole Miss fan. You know that LSU's a better job. You know. And that's what makes it hurt. And deep down, I think you can probably understand, and I'm not saying that Ole Miss fans can't despise Lane Kiffin, but you probably can understand and empathize a little bit with him as a human in this regard. Lane is clearly, like, psychologically messed up from working with Nick Saban. I get pretty clear that that's the case, right? I'm not even saying this as a negative for Saban. But Lane is spending his career now trying to get out from, and I'm not saying Lane dislikes him. He has more respect for him than anybody, right? But Lane's trying to get out from underneath that shadow. How does Lane Kiffin get out from underneath that shadow? Win a national championship. Does Lane Kiffin have a better chance of winning a national championship at LSU? Or does Lane Kiffin have a better chance of winning the national championship at Ole Miss? The answer is obviously LSU. And that doesn't mean that Ole Miss can't beat them on Saturday. And that doesn't mean that Ole Miss can't win a national championship first. Maybe Pete Golding is just fantastic and he's a wonderful coach. Maybe that's the case. Trinidad Chambliss is awesome, and I trust Trinidad Chambliss more than I trust Sam Levitt coming up on Saturday night, I'll say that. And maybe Ole Miss does win. And maybe Ole Miss kind of like does take the lead on LSU, and Ole Miss becomes a better program. And LSU, the hire of Lane Kiffin, turns out to be a disaster. I don't think it's going to go that way. After the way LSU destroyed Clemson in the season opener, looking at the overwhelming talent on this LSU roster, they're going to be awesome. They're going to be great. And I feel like on Saturday night, when we turn on the game, and even if you're going to watch the pregame shows and all the pomp and circumstance leading up to it, you're going to be able to feel it. Like, to feel that hatred. Like, you ever walk into a house where it's clear that people have been arguing, and it's just like, it's thick in the air, and no one has to say anything to you or explain what's happening. You're out to dinner with couples, and it's pretty clear that the two people are in an argument or something's up. No one has to say anything. It's obvious. You feel the tension. You can feel the anger. You're going to feel it on Saturday night. You're going to feel it the moment you turn on the TV. No one's going to have to say a word. You're going to feel it. And isn't that awesome? Doesn't that make you excited for the game? Isn't it the best? This scene on Saturday night, like, you can't manufacture, you can't script it. You can't, it's like something out of a movie, what we're going to see on Saturday night. It's like Lane Kiffin was a dad, and Ole Miss is the kid, and things are going great for the family, and then Lane decides to leave the wife for a younger, better-looking woman. Of course the kid's going to hate him. Of course the kid's going to hate him. And now dad's coming home. And how's this going to go? And you're not fired up for this? And I love the National Football League. And I can't wait for the Vikings and the Bears. That's the game I'm most excited for this weekend in the NFL. And how about the prime? The Lions-Bills tomorrow night is unbelievable. We'll get into that game and the CVS receipt injury report right now for Detroit. The Lions could be screwed. I can't wait for that game. And Sunday night, the Colts and the Chiefs. And the Commies and the Cowboys. And the Jaguars and the Broncos. And the Bengals and the Texans. Amazing. Giants and the Rams on Monday Night Football. It's a banger week in the NFL. And yet this is the best game of the football weekend. This is the game that I am most looking forward to. Because we have legitimate and real hatred. And my expectation is that LSU wins this game. I have no dog in the fight other than an opinion. And I am generally, because of Eli Manning, as a lifelong diehard Giants fan, Eli Manning's my favorite athlete ever of my lifetime. And he went to Ole Miss. So I am generally predisposed to liking Ole Miss. In a vacuum, I would rather Ole Miss win than LSU. I would rather Ole Miss win than basically any college football team. I have no attachment. I grew up in New York. It's not like that for me. I love the sport. I watch the sport. I consume it. I read about it. I listen to podcasts about it. I bet on it. But I have no emotional attachment other than Eli Manning went to Ole Miss. So I'm predisposed towards liking Ole Miss. So this is not an anti-Ole Miss sentiment by me. I just have to speak the truth, what I believe the truth to be. And I think LSU's better. I think LSU's better. And remember a couple weeks ago, week one, or week zero, whatever. I guess it was week zero, whatever. Who cares? When Ole Miss beat Louisville, they barely won that game. And we bet Louisville in that game, plus the points. And Ole Miss escaped with victory against Louisville. And what I said leading into that game is, I want Pete Golding to prove it to me. I don't know if he did in that game. He can prove it on Saturday night. I'm not saying Pete Golding can't do it. I'm saying I want to see it before I believe it. And before I see it, I'm going to believe that Lane Kiffin's the superior coach. And I know that LSU is a more talented team. Maybe Trinidad Chambliss just wins the game. And maybe that's what happens. And wouldn't that be something for Chambliss to stick it to his all-head coach, Lane Kiffin, and Golding to stick it to Lane Kiffin? I just think LSU's better. And I trust Lane Kiffin more than I trust Pete Golding. Give me LSU to win. I don't know how I'm going to play it, lay the points. I might play the money line. I might just bet LSU to win the game. But I'll have money on LSU on Saturday night. And I can't wait. I can't wait. I already told my wife. We'll spend the day together on Saturday with my daughter because that's what we do on Saturdays. It's the only day I get to hang out with my family the whole day. I told my wife, I need to be home. I need to be in front of the TV for LSU Ole Miss because we will get some good old-fashioned.

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12: 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Broadway Boulevard at the Pantano Wash. Travel shut down. That is due to storm damage from the other night. Down poles. Broadway Boulevard closed at Pantano Wash. You could use Speedway or 22nd Street instead. Weather-wise, a flood watch in effect until 11 tonight. Highs near 83. It's about 74, mostly cloudy. Now,
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2: Like, I'm doing the show from New York. She's in Los Angeles in Culver City running the board for the show. She gets up very early. I think, like, she's up. She's watching games also. In our show chat, she's commiserating with you. She's commiserating with me. She was actually curious what your favorite flavor of Celsius is, because I think she's interested now in getting on this caffeine routine that you are on.
3: Yeah, great call. Raspberry peach is the best.
2: Okay.
3: Not even close.
2: There you have it. So Laura, not even close. Raspberry peach for Laura. I'm not going to tell my wife that if she gives me 20 minutes, I'm giving her the day. I'm going to try and drive a harder bargain than that. We'll see how it goes. You're the best.
3: Yeah,
2: Steve, appreciate the time as always, my man. We'll catch up soon.
3: All right, Nick. Thanks so much. Talk to you soon.
2: All right. Steve Phillips joining us here on You Better, You Bet. He's funny, man. He is funny. Yankees, Dodgers, huh? I kind of agree. Been saying the same thing all season. And I've also been saying that I do think the Yankees will lose that World Series if and when they get there to the Dodgers. Ooh, how about this? Joe Buck and ESPN have agreed to a deal worth up to $100 million. This is per Andrew Marchand of The Athletic. So the reason why I'm verbally filibustering, I guess we could take a break. And you know what? Why don't we do that? That's better than me filibustering on the air. Let's take a break, and on the other side, we will talk about that, and we will get to week number two in the National Football League. A couple gigantic games this week on the board, including what I believe a must-win game in Dallas with the Cowboys and the Commanders. Coming up next.
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14: 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In collision, reported Golf Links and Swan and Golf Links, and slowdowns at the intersection Swan and Golf Links. Earlier crash at 29th and 6th Avenue and 29th Street. Some slowdowns already this morning on eastbound Ahoway approaching Mission Road. A flood watch in effect until 11 tonight. Highs today near 83. It's about 76 now. That's your Wildcats Radio 1290 traffic.
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9: 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That's a hit and run. Broadway Boulevard closed at the Pantano Wash due to storm damage. A lot of slowdowns near Speedway and Pantano, Speedway and Kolb, Pantano and 22nd, and Prudence and 22nd Street. Weather-wise, we do have a flood watch in effect until 11 tonight. Our highs today near 83, about 78 now.
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9: Week one of the NFL. NFL teams combined to score 791 points. That's 49 per game in week one, tied with 2012 as the highest scoring kickoff weekend in NFL history. Kickoff weekend 2026 also set the all-time week one marks for total touchdowns, 93, offensive touchdowns, 90, and rushing touchdowns, 37. So we saw scoring in week one of the NFL for the first time in 24 years. 11 teams scored at least 30 points on opening kickoff weekend for the NFL. So, you know, the big trend, a lot of points being scored around the NFL. Those are the stats. What do we pull from that? One, I pull that most teams are offensive oriented now. Everyone wants an offensive head coach. Everyone wants to pair that offensive head coach with the quarterback. And the rules have dictated that style of play to be worthy, that you can win that way. I would also say, I'm guessing there's a lot of people, maybe the guy at the water cooler, maybe a guy you bump into on the elevator, maybe, you know, your friend, you know, your father, someone reaches out who's maybe not a diehard sports fan like you and I are, right? Like, and everyone listening to the show, right? Like, we're locked in. We get it. But I'm sure those casuals are saying, they don't practice defense in the preseason. So the defense is slower. They don't hit.
10: They don't know how to tackle anymore.
9: They don't hit the way they used to hit in the preseason.
10: What is this, the NBA?
9: I don't know. Like, I always hear that, and I'm like, but isn't the old saying that the defense is always ahead of the offense to start the season, because there's more going on with an offensive system, where the defense is like you set your base system and then it's like you get after it.
10: Yeah.
9: I don't know. Maybe that.

0: En garde!
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2: Roll today with his sports portfolio, because we're going to start with a player who may just be flying a little bit under the radar. Would you guys believe that fresh off of beating the L.A. Chargers, Jacoby Brissett has the most passing yards in the NFL since he became the Cardinals starting quarterback in week 6 of last year? He's got the most passing yards. He's 1-0 after a multiple score win on the road against the Chargers. Abdallah, are you buying or selling your stock in Jacoby Brissett?
3: I'll buy a tiny bit of Jacoby Brissett. And just the Cardinals as a whole. I think people underrated the Cardinals going into this season. And yeah, like, Jacoby Brissett's not going to win the division, and the Cardinals aren't going to make a wild card run or anything like that. They've got nice pieces on offense. They're building something, and they still need a real quarterback. But don't be surprised if they screw up their draft stock in the process. And this was one win to do that. And look, if you're a Cardinals fan, you got something to root for in the meantime, and you get to see some flashes from some of these offensive players, but you know what this is for. You're drafting a quarterback. Jacoby Brissett isn't the long-term answer. Carson Beck isn't the long-term answer. You still need to draft a quarterback in this year's draft. And you know, if you're drafting third or fourth, it's not the end of the world. But Jacoby Brissett's a decent quarterback. He's not horrible.
4: He's
3: not
4: a good backup.
3: Yeah, he's a good backup. He's a nice guy.
4: You just tried to sell me on he's a decent quarterback, and I said he's a good backup, and you agreed.
3: Decent, yeah, he's a decent, like, he's not.
4: He's like the best backup you can find.
3: Yeah.
4: I will say this. If we were playing not Stockwatch and we were playing for reals or for fakes, I would say the Cardinals are for fakes. It was a nice first win. I'm glad that they showed a good effort. I don't think that this is sustainable by any means, so I'm not buying any Brissett stock because, like I started this conversation, Jacoby Brissett, very good backup. Probably the best backup you can find in football. There's not, like, that's not a shot at him. To be your starting guy for a full season, I am not buying that stock. No. So I will sell on Jacoby Brissett. Great first game, though.
3: Yeah.
4: Shout out.
2: All right, guys. Our next stop is also a backup quarterback. And it's interesting. We're all fans of our favorite teams. And you have certain players when they come up and they bring an idea, especially if they didn't work out. You guys in the great city of Chicago are Bears fans. So if I turned to you and I said, how do you feel about Mitch Trubisky? You're probably going to have a certain feeling, even if he maybe is a good backup quarterback somewhere in the league. So me, as a Bronco fan, I always laugh a little when the name Drew Lock comes up because, boy, did I and many others try to convince ourselves that Drew Lock could play. And now here we are. He's on the 1-0 Seahawks, and it sounds like he's going to play for a while. It may be more than just one more game as Sam Darnold continues to get evaluated for his injury. With all of that undercurrent, Chris Bleck, are you buying or selling stock in Jeezy's Drew Lock?
4: Okay, I'm going to buy as one of the best backups in football and keeping the Seahawks afloat. I think Drew Lock will do a nice job. And I get it, Raj. You saw it first and foremost when he was with Denver. He's not a starting quarterback. And I think it's a good comparison that you made to Mitchell Trubisky. Trubisky's a decent backup quarterback. Nothing to scoff at. I think you can win some games with that player, whether it be Trubisky or Drew Lock. And the Seahawks are good enough to make up around Drew Lock. So I'm going to buy the stock of Drew Lock right now as a backup quarterback, you know, keeping things afloat for the next couple of weeks until Sam Darnold's back.
3: Yeah, I agree. I think I'm going to buy some Drew Lock. I think I'm going to buy the stock that he'll keep them afloat for the next few weeks. You know, and it's more of a product of the schedule, you know? And if this was a team that was facing the 49ers next week, I wouldn't be so confident. But they're not facing the 49ers for 4 more weeks, and the Broncos for 5 more weeks, and the Chiefs for 6 more weeks. But because it's the Cardinals next week, and or this Sunday, and the Commanders, and then the Chargers didn't look good this past weekend, so maybe they can even beat the Chargers with Drew Lock.

0: En garde!
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2: That's right. Five up, five down. The five best teams in the NFL. The five worst teams. Why? Because when you're gambling, you want to know who the best are, and Abdallah, you also want to know who the ones that you should take advantage of when you're looking at the schedule in the NFL weekend. So heading into week two in the NFL, five up, five down, let's start at the top. The top five teams, number five on my list for week one, I have Cincinnati as the fifth best team in the NFL. They beat the Bucs 33-27. I thought it was impressive in the defense, the four turnovers. So I'm going to put the Cincinnati Bengals as my number five team.
7: I have the Seattle Seahawks. We saw what they did a week ago to New England. They're fifth in defensive DVOA. They limited New England to 2.5 yards per attempt in design runs. And after losing their quarterback, Drew Lock had a decent game, and we all feel fine with Drew Lock for the next 3 to 4 weeks. I think that says something about the strength of their team and how good this team can be. And I think that's why they're a top five team.
2: Number four, I have Seattle. I have Seattle as the fourth best team.
7: All right.
2: I agree with you. I think what we saw with Drew Lock going in and the fact that the Seahawks team overall is a team that is just so well put together. They can maintain with Drew Lock.
7: Mm-hmm.
2: Now, obviously, when you look at the other teams and the other outcomes from week one in the NFL, it's almost very easy to forget that the opener, that Seattle won a game without their starting quarterback. So I'm going to put the Seahawks at number four.
7: I have the Chiefs at number four. They are number one in defensive EPA per play after that game against the Broncos. And we all saw what they can do on offense now with Kenneth Walker III coming over from Seattle. They have a completely different attack now. They have a real running game. And if Patrick Mahomes can run himself a little bit and get the ball. Now, look, it's early. Travis Kelce has fresh legs. He's like everybody's not hurt and everybody's looking spry.
2: He doesn't have the heavy Taylor Swift legs with him.
7: Well, no, he doesn't have
2: week 11
7: He doesn't have like he doesn't have like week 11, week 12 legs and the bumps and bruises yet is what I'm saying. So right now they look great. So I've got them fourth.
2: All right. Number three. Buffalo, the Buffalo Bills.
7: Okay.
2: They go on the road against the Texans. I thought that was an impressive win over the weekend. 36-31. Joe Brady, first game as new head coach. And I think at the moment, it seems like the right decision. I didn't like the Sean McDermott firing, but it does seem like right now, it's okay. I've got the Bills at number three.
7: I have the Ravens at number three. They're number four in offensive DVOA after last week. They're tied for first in offensive yards per play. There's like four teams at 7.9 offensive yards per play. They're fourth in EPA per play, sixth in defensive EPA per play. I have them third and not the Bills. I have the Bills. I'll tell you where in a minute.
2: A little foreshadowing.
7: Yes, because of the level of competition that they beat, because I don't think the Colts are as good as the Texans are.
2: All right, five up, five down, five best teams, five worst teams in the NFL. It's Black and Abdallah here on Westwood One Sports. Number two, I have the San Francisco 49ers. I was very impressed with the way that they approached the opening game in Australia. You can make excuses for the Rams. You can say that Myles Garrett is hurt. Aaron Donald didn't play. They waited till the last minute to travel. They were jet lagged. Sure. The Niners had a chance to prepare, right? They took advantage of it. They're also the team in the preseason that was injured every day. Every day we're sitting here talking about
7: substation,
2: San Francisco 49ers, the substation, you know, it's attacking them, right? They prepared. They were ready. They kicked butt. So I've got the 49ers after beating the Rams 27-7 as my number two team.
7: I just said it. I've got the Bills. Look, DJ Moore coming over from the Bears had 5 catches, 100 yards, 1 touchdown. Their defense wasn't great, but when they had to make a play and stop CJ

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1: Oh, man. Oh, man. The hunt for October is heating up in Major League Baseball. There is nothing better than the final 2 weeks of September as we roll into the postseason. We told you yesterday, every game means something. And that was never more true again than last night in the 11th inning at Chase Field.
2: 0-1, swinging a high fly ball in the air. That's cracked pretty deep. Left center field. Lawler's on the run. Still going. That's down. Extra bases for Esteri. That'll clear him. Wow, a three-run double here in extras with two outs for Esteri. Ruiz has given the Marlins a 4-1 lead in the 11th.
3: Diamondbacks download. Baseball talk.
1: Tied 1-1 in the 11th inning. Esteri with the big bases loaded hit, and the Marlins win game two of that three-game series by a score of 4-2. And to make matters worse, it happened on the night when finally, the Rockies had some success over the Padres after losing, what did we say yesterday, 19 of their last 23 games to San Diego and riding two teams going in. Well, they've been going in opposite directions all season long, but even more so of the last 10 days with the Padres having won 8 in a row and the Rockies having lost 8 in a row. And somehow, some way, the Rockies found a way to win that game last night. So I guess we can say that was good news because the Snakes didn't lose any ground, but a chance to gain ground back. They couldn't get it done, and now still 2.5 games behind the Padres as the clock and the number of games gets smaller, and smaller. Man, I don't know about you, but I love this time of year. I love this time of year as teams are chasing the postseason. My team in Cleveland chasing the postseason. We'll get into them later. Back in first place for the first time in 2.5 months. I mean, there's nothing better. Teams are wrapping up divisions in dramatic fashion. The Rays went to the playoffs Friday night on a walk-off home run from their superstar. And we were talking about Pete Crow Armstrong yesterday, National League MVP. But how about Junior Caminero in the American League? Is there anybody that are we talking about anybody else for American League MVP except for Junior Caminero? We'll get to him as well later in the show. He has been just unbelievable. And that's coming off. Remember, we were all nervous when he got hit in the hand in the All-Star game. It's like, what are you doing? That guy's like the best player in the American League. He could have been out for months playing in a game that doesn't count. Can you imagine if his hand had gotten broken in that game where the Rays might be now? Oh, my goodness. I love it. I absolutely love it. What do you love as it relates to Major League Baseball and this time of year? 520-848-1290. 520-848-1290 is the number to get in on the program.
4: I can tell you what I don't love.
1: What don't you love,
4: Jay? I don't love leaving 15 men on base and scoring one run.
1: Is that what the Snakes did last night?
4: That is what the Diamondbacks did last night in a 4-1 loss in 11.
1: That
4: 15 men left on base.
1: That hurts. That definitely hurts. Anytime you leave double-digit men on the base paths. But 15, yikes. I've not heard a number like that in a long time. Normally that number is 7, maybe 8 on a bad night. But when you leave 15, yikes. Yikes. That's so they were last night. The two teams were combined 2-for-20 with runners in scoring position. The Diamondbacks were 1-for-13 with runners in scoring position. Perdomo failed 3 times
4: These guys are professionals. Their job is to not be tight. That's the job of a Major League Baseball hitter, DK. Yeah. But when you get in the this third consecutive year that it's come down to the last 2-3 weeks of the season to see whether you'll even get into the playoffs, I have to imagine that those opportunities, when you do have in a tight game, when you do have an opportunity to score a run, the tightness has to be elevated in those moments. So you just gotta, just play every game, DK, like it's a normal game in the backyard with your dad or whatever it is you do in your head. Because leaving 15 men on base, you have to think, that's not all shifting away from the batter's tendencies. You just have to get it done. There's no other way to put it, DK. You got to find a way to score runs this time of year, and especially when your pitching is doing well enough to, keep the opponents to one run through nine innings.
1: Yeah. So game three of that series, again, we mentioned normally we like to, on Wednesday, we like to recap two games for you, but there was no day game today. Not sure why. There was a lot of day baseball around the league, but just not with the Diamondbacks. So they will play a night game tonight at Chase Field against the Marlins. We'll dive into that coming up for you, but first let's hear from the skipper after a 4-2 loss in 11 to the Marlins and his team still sitting 2.5 games out of the postseason.
5: Yeah, this one sucked. We let a game get away from us that I felt like we should have won. There were several situations that we walked ourselves into. We executed, put ourselves in a good position to score runs, and we didn't. And, the name of the game is going out there and grinding down at-bats and executing at the most critical times. We continue to build innings. We had a number of guys left on base. I felt like the approach at times was solid. We were seeing pitches and grinding it down. We couldn't get it done. And that was the difference in the game. They had a guy that started the game on the bench, came up, was ready, drove a ball, and slugged with the bases loaded and two outs. So that's what it took to win the game. We just couldn't get that done. Michael, I thought, was more than efficient. He was throwing the ball extremely well. The pitch count climbed at the pace we expected. He just was right around that pitch count. Could have sent him back out for a batter or two, but it just didn't make sense. He made the one mistake that I remember. Aside from that, he was real good. A lot of swing and miss.
1: Talking about pitcher Michael Soroka last night in the game for the Diamondbacks, getting the start. And that's just one of the things, at least in the last week or so, the Diamondbacks have not maybe gotten the pitching that they would like, at least some length. But again, Soroka was in a position, 5 innings, 1 run on 2 hits, 6 Ks. Not a horrible outing. But again, coming back from injury, and this is the thing, you would think at a time like this, your main guys are all guys that you can put up, close to 100 innings. But Mike Soroka's coming back from an injury, so they're capping him right around 80 pitches. Right, I think I said 100 innings. I meant 100 pitches. They're capping him right around 80 pitches. So, if he has a little bit more leeway there, maybe he can get to the 7th inning of last night's game the way he was pitching. But they're still not ready to put him out there like that. So in a game like last night, you have to go and use 6 pitchers. Once again, Brayden Garcia had to go out there for 2. J-Mart, 1. Juan Maria, 1. Kevin Ginkle, a solid 1 with 2 Ks. And then you had Clark, who we've seen kind of be that starter at times, that short starter at the back end, and unfortunately was the one that gave up the big hit to allow the 3 runs in that 11th inning. So we'll see what happens tonight. Again, Diamondbacks in a must-win situation. Every night matters. Ryan Gusto gets the ball tonight for the Marlins. Merrill Cousin Kelly, 9-13, a 4.97 ERA. He gets the ball. Diamondbacks 80-72, so they're back to 8 games. They had reached that 10-game mark above 500, but they're back to 8 games now above 500, and they are still 2.5 games behind San Diego with just 10 games left to play for the final spot in the National League. All 3 teams currently in the wild card spots lost, all of the teams. The Cubs lost last night. The Phillies also lost last night. And we mentioned earlier that San Diego as well lost last night.
4: So we're all Rockies fans.
1: Yeah, absolutely.
4: At least tonight.
1: We're absolutely. Make it 2 in a row. Make it 2 in a row there, Rockies. That would be nice. But again, the Diamondbacks have to do
4: their
1: part.
4: Let's see what their starting pitcher's ERA is for tonight's game, shall we?
1: I don't know if we really want to look at at that, too.
4: Yeah, just for fun. Just for fun. Let's see. Robbie Ray is going for the Padres, and Mason Adams doesn't even have a profile picture.
1: Robbie Ray, oh, former D-back.
4: Yeah, and Mason Adams has a 3.38 ERA. That's not terrible for a Rockies pitcher.
1: All right.
4: But he's a reliever, so that's probably why.
1: Okay, there you go. Okay, so our game in Arizona is a 6:40 first pitch tonight. 6:40 first pitch at Chase Field. We'll reconvene and see where we sit tomorrow night. 6:40 before the series turns over to the final nine games with the Yankees. The Yankees coming to town this weekend. As if we didn't have enough drama.
4: Yeah.
1: Throw New York into that mix for the weekend.
4: Well, they did just sit Judge as of today, so that's good news.
1: Judge
4: has been sacked as of today.
1: Leg tightness.
4: Yeah, not playing. Yeah. What do you think as far as the final series goes? And I don't want to get too far ahead of ourselves, but they do have the Padres for the final three games of the season. Right. You want to see at least maybe a one game deficit?
1: Right.
4: So you win two out of three and you're in type of thing? Yeah,
1: exactly. You don't want to be, and I don't know what the total, the season series is between those two teams. And I don't know if that's the first tiebreaker, if they would go to a playoff. I think nowadays, because there's so many teams and that kind of thing, that they just go to the tiebreaker initially and not to a one-game playoff like we used to get in the old days when you had a tie for whatever, the division and or the last wild card spot. So, I would not want to be further than one game behind. They split that series at home with the Padres.
4: Looks 5-4. Looks like it's 5-4 right now.
1: 5-4 in favor.
4: Oh, no, 5-5 right now. So Padres, Padres tied that four-game series. And then, let's see, the first series of the season was in April, and that was just a two-game series, which was tied. And then four-game series tied, and then four-game series tied.
1: Okay. There you go. Even Steven all the way through with three more left to go. With the Padres and the Diamondbacks. All right, 520-848-1290. You want to dive in on that? We can talk about where the Snakes sit heading into these final 10 games. I know there's a lot of New York people here in Southern Arizona. Are you heading up to see your Yankees this weekend as they try to finish things out and clinch themselves a postseason spot as well? 520-848-1290. Is the number to get in on the program. I shudder to think, I mean, anytime the Yankees go on the road, I shudder to think what that's going to be like. But yeah. The crowds, I'm sure, are going to be, I'm sure there's going to be a lot of white and whatever that blue they call themselves in the crowd this weekend.
4: Maybe it would be more appropriate to check in with Cubs and Phillies fans because a month ago, DK, those two teams were in. But now they're just clinging on. We talk about the Padres, who are 2.5 games up, but the Padres are only one game behind the Phillies and 1.5 behind the Cubs, which used to be, 5 or 6 game cushion. So,
1: Rays and Yankees are the only two teams in the American League who are in already. They've both clinched. Rays have a 4-game advantage over the Yankees, so they'll probably win the East. Yankees will be the top wild card in the American League. I mentioned the Guardians back in first place by half game with their win today over the White Sox. But the White Sox have the tiebreaker there. They've won 7 times against the Guardians this season. So the Guardians need to finish one better than the White Sox in order to win the division there, or else the White Sox will be crowned champions if there's a tie. And then you've got the Astros with a 1-game lead over Texas in the American League West right now. We mentioned yesterday all 4 of those teams in the Central and the West hovering around 400. However, the Rangers have won 3 games in a row coming off their series here in Arizona. On the West side, the Brewers are in. Last night, the Brewers clinched by way of the Cubs' loss and their win. So they are in at 94 wins. That's the most wins in baseball right now. Best team in baseball, the Milwaukee Brewers. They are in. The Dodgers are in right now. Those are the only two teams in the National League who are in currently. Eliminated teams include the Nationals, the Mets. The Reds are out. Sorry for that, Tito. The Giants and the Rockies are also out in the National League. Teams out in the American League. Only the Athletics and the Angels. Imagine that. There are still a whole lot of teams that still have a minimal chance Even the Royals, who are 19 games below 500 and have lost three in a row, are still have a mathematical chance of securing a wild card spot in the American League.
4: I'm telling you, man, we talked about yesterday or the day before, but this could be the most 80-win teams in the history of Major League Baseball. There's a lot could of people be. Right there in the middle.
1: I don't know if that's good for the postseason or bad yeah. for the postseason.
4: Well, we're used to seeing a team like the Dodgers were on pace for like 116 yeah. 3 months ago.
1: Yeah.
4: And they obviously have fallen off that pace, but you're just not seeing those singular, you know, records that are, you know, off the charts relative to, you know, obviously the Brewers are having a good year, but they're not having the same kind of year we've seen recently, 94-57. Quick question before we go to break. How do you feel about the playoff percentages that they put out this time of year?
1: Percentage chance to make the playoffs for a team.
4: Yeah.
1: I don't know that I even really look at it.
4: It's based on strength of schedule, yeah. who you got coming up, and obviously, you know, what series you have remaining versus what teams that might also be in the playoff race. But apparently the D-backs currently are right around the 30% mark.
1: Oh, well, that's not good. 28.6% is what I'm seeing right here. The Padres are 77%. And probably a part of that is because they played the Yankees and the Padres.
4: Rockies. Yeah, the Padres play the Rockies. Diamondbacks play the Yankees. That's how percentages work.
1: Exactly.
4: Yeah.
1: That's exactly how that works. All right, DK on the sports tip, 520-848-1290 is the number to get on the program. We're going to get into, we'll talk some Arizona Wildcats football coming up for you. Also, Arizona Wildcats basketball media day was yesterday. We talked to two of the players on the air. We'll let you hear some of the sound from some of the other guys that were at McHale Center yesterday as well. We're also going to get into the Protect College Sports Act. We thought we might be moving closer to a vote on that, but apparently now we might not be moving close to a vote on that because politics has politicked. Once again, so we'll dive into that. We're going to talk to John Bryce. He wrote a story for USA Today on the Protect College Sports Act. I'm going to let you hear from a number of people on the show today. So Deion Sanders apparently did a promo for this. He's for it. There's a number of big time college basketball coaches who are for this, including Kelvin Sampson. We'll let you hear from him. Coming up on the show, Craig Robinson, who coached obviously for a number of years at Oregon State in the Pac-12 and the Pac-10. We'll let you hear from him. He is the director of the Coaches Association, the National Basketball Coaches Association. He's for this, but there's folks that are not for it, especially on the black side of the ledger. The Congressional Black Caucus is not for this act. The NAACP is not for this act. We'll also let you hear from Senator Cory Booker, who took up about 15 minutes on the Senate floor yesterday talking about why he does not think this is the right thing for college athletics. We'll let you hear from all of those people straight ahead. If you've got thoughts about this, I'm also going to read you. My dentist sent me a something from the paper. I guess there was like letters to the
4: bro,
1: editor.
4: That sounds like a segment. Thoughts from the dentist.
1: My dentist is a huge sports fan. He sent me, I think it was a letter to the editor, one of those letter to the editors in the paper. I'll read you that, what it says as well, because apparently there's a lot of people here in Tucson that are not real happy with what's happening with the state of college athletics. We'll dive into all that. Cricket's here as well. Did she get the pick right? Cricket is like bad luck for teams on streets. Bad luck. Right now, she's getting you home every 20 minutes on the Fives traffic and weather.
6: From the Wildcats Radio 1290 Traffic Center, Broadway Boulevard at the Fantano Wash. Travel there is blocked. The repair crews on site. There was some storm damage earlier this week. Broadway Boulevard closed at the Fantano Wash. You could use Speedway or 22nd Street as your alternate route. Some slowdowns at 22nd and Kolb, at Pantano and 22nd Street, and also at Prudence and 22nd Street. And for your weather, flash flood warning in effect until 4:15 and 85 now. And I'm Cricket with your Wildcats Radio 1290 traffic and weather
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1: Can we stay with baseball here? Because like I said in the top of the show, my favorite time of the year, September, teams are chasing playoff spots.
2: Chasing dreams.
1: Chasing dreams, exactly. Fall classics. Baseball in October. One of the teams that is doing that happens to be my favorite team. They did play twice. They played a Tuesday night game and a Wednesday game, and they won both last night dramatically.
3: The 0-2 delivery. Swung on, hit in the air, fairly deep left. Antonacci going back. Can't get it. Ball got by it. Guardians will win it. Scoring are Schneeman and Fry. Antonacci got burned in left. Brian Rocchio with a walk-off winner. He's being chased out in left center. He's getting pummeled. And the Guardians with their fourth walk-off win this month.
1: That was last night. Brian Rocchio with the big hit. We like to call him Playoff Rocchio because he gets hot right around this time of the year, every single year. That was yesterday. Then today, with

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2: The voice of the Guardians, the great Tom Hamilton. Hall of Famer Tom Hamilton with the call there. Then they handed it over to the reliever, the ace, Cade Smith, asking him not to get just three outs, but four outs after he got three outs last night, pitching on back-to-back days in the ninth inning, because that's what you got to do when every game matters to get to the postseason in the latter part of September.
3: That's what you got to do when your other closer is in some legal troubles.
2: Exactly. He's not even a part of our team. He's so far removed right now.
3: If Clase hadn't set Emmanuel records Clase. For saves, I wouldn't even bring him up, right? I wouldn't even bring it up if he hadn't set records a year and a half ago.
2: God, that guy right there. But we've got Cade Smith now, and Cade Smith closing the door on the White Sox.
4: Over 23,000 rising as one at the corner of Carnegie and Ontario. Here's the 1-2 pitch. Swing and a miss. Ball game. First place belongs to the Guardians. They knock off the Chicago White Sox by a final score of 6-3.
2: So first time since, like the man said, July 3rd, that the Guardians have been in first place in the American League Central. Next up, the Athletics for the weekend. We'll see how that plays out. White Sox have to go to Detroit and take on the Tigers. One of the good things for the White Sox is they've got three games coming up against the Rockies before it's all said and done. So the Rockies seem to be on everybody's schedule. The Rockies just get, we're rooting for the Rockies tonight. I'm rooting for the Rockies next week. Can the Rockies just suddenly start playing good baseball to appease all the teams that we need them to beat?
3: We see this in college a lot because the season is so much shorter and there's a lot more teams in conferences, but that spoiler role, DK, where you have nothing to play for and yet you have an opportunity on a Saturday, any given Saturday late in the season, to prevent maybe a rival from going and, living out their dreams of that season. The Rockies have been in that role so much. We have these offhand comments about, they get to play the Rockies late in the season, but there has to be an element of that in that clubhouse, where they haven't had a shot at the playoffs in so long, and most of their franchise's history, that come this time of year, down the stretch of the season, you're either getting a lot of AA, AAA guys up to get a look, or you're doing your best, and those players want to make sure they play a little bit of a spoiler role. Hmm.
2: I mentioned the Junior Caminero, who is just on fire. So the Rays, I think they were playing the Athletics over the weekend. I think it was Friday night. And they were tied 1-1 in the ninth inning when Junior Caminero would step to the plate.
4: What better guy to get it than Caminero? And there's a drive! High and deep to left! That baby's gone! And the Rays have clinched a playoff spot. Number 40 for Junior Caminero.
2: So Junior Caminero puts the Rays, who are leading the American League East Division, into the postseason on Friday night with a walk-off home run. And you heard my rant in the first segment. I mean, this guy has been fabulous all year long and could have been potentially out for a long time if it had not been after he was hit by on his hand. That actually was against the Astros. They played the Astros. They're playing the A's right now. So the A's game last night tied again in the 1-1. Seems like that's the score with when you want Junior Caminero coming to the plate.
4: Has voted heavily. And there's a shot opposite field. Down the line. Is it gone? Gone! Home run on an 0-2 pitch. Caminero does it again. He walks it off. And the Rays win it 2-1.
2: So I said, is Junior Caminero, is he the favorite for the American League MVP? There's some pretty good contenders in there.
3: Just one.
2: Yeah.
3: Did you know Jordan Alvarez is two home runs and three RBIs away from the Triple Crown?
2: He's done it all right now.
3: He's a DH though, right? I mean, you got to take that.
2: Yeah, I think he might.

0: play some first base.
1: DH in left field, I think.
0: We'll have to get our guy, Francisco Romero on.
1: I looked it up because you were mentioning, you know, how Caminero must be the favorite. And apparently Jordan Alvarez is the favorite for the MVP in the AL. 310, he leads batting average by 2 points. He's two home runs behind Caminero. Those two homes you just heard.
0: Right.
1: Is the separator. And he's three RBIs away from behind Pete Alonso.
0: Yeah. 310, I think, what, 3896 or something of that nature is what he's got around those numbers.
1: Junior?
0: This season. Jordan.
1: Yeah. 310 is what he's batting right now. Yeah.
0: And that's awesome. I mean, he's obviously... Clearly, I mean, and when's the last time we had it? I mean,
1: When's the last time we talked about a triple crown?
0: Yeah, I mean, that alone could be a reason to give it to Jordan Alvarez for sure. But his team is like 500, and Junior Caminero's team is, I think, the second best team in baseball.
1: Yep.
0: Right now,
1: big factor.
0: Yeah, that should weigh heavily as well. But again, I mean, I grew up in the era of guys hunting the triple crown every single year.
1: It was always triple crowns or 400. Crowns or 400.
0: Right. Exactly. So to have a guy who is right there behind Luis Araiza for an opportunity to do that. Yeah, that's pretty special.
1: Yeah, Miggy was the last one, right?
0: Yeah,
1: and that was the first one in 40 years, right? And that was 14, 15 years ago. So,
0: let's see. I just want to see Junior is hitting to 279, I believe. He's hitting 279. So he and Pete Armstrong are both hitting 279. So it's not, for a power hitter, that's not bad. How many strikeouts? Junior has struck out 120 times. Pete Armstrong has struck out 177 times. Jordan has struck out 114 times. So, you know, they're both not high strikeout guys either.
1: Sorry, I had to go give Riley a hug. It's her last day, and she's on the way out.
0: Oh, is she leaving? Is today the last day?
1: Today's the last day.
0: Oh, you should bring her in here.
1: I'll go grab her.
0: Yeah, she should come in real quick. I thought it was tomorrow. I'm like... Totally. Riley is promotions manager. And I thought tomorrow was her last day, but she's leaving us. You know, it's radio. People come, people go, that kind of thing. So, there she is. There she is. I thought tomorrow was your last day. I did not know it was today. So sit down and say one last thing for the world here you're not going to be with us anymore. Ladies and gentlemen, please welcome Riley to the show.
2: Hello.
0: So you've been here how long now?
2: About 3 years.
0: 3 years?
2: Yes.
0: Okay, you were just like a promotions kid when I think I first got here.
1: And, how long has your family been here?
2: Yes, yeah. I was 20 when I first started here.
0: 20?
2: Yes.
0: Oh, man. So. Now you're all old, 23.
2: Old bones cracking.
0: I think we've had Riley on before. We told you she's a former high school basketball player. I heard your sister got like a head coaching job.
2: Yes, she just, I believe it's Choya. She just got the job.
0: Wow.
2: So,
0: all right.
2: Yeah, super exciting stuff for the Shepherds.
0: So you're leaving us to do what?
2: I'm going to go work in real estate. So.
0: Really?
2: Yes.
0: Is that something you've always wanted to do?
2: No, just trying new things, new adventures.
0: Okay. So, what kind of real are you going to be selling real estate or managing?
2: Just doing some office stuff, trying it out. So, and then we'll see where things go from there.
0: There you go. All right. Yeah. What did you love most about your time in radio?
2: Gosh, the people, the culture. It's wonderful.
0: Yeah.
2: Everyone's just so incredible and talented. So. Yeah, it's been great.
0: So what do you want to do with your life? I mean, is real estate what you want to do, or is that just the next kind of thing?
2: I think it's just the next step in the book, but, you know, not sure where life will take me.
0: Okay.
2: But, I'm down to try everything, experience life.
0: There you go.
2: Yeah.
0: Outstanding.
2: Yeah.
0: So if, are you with one of the realty companies here or?
2: Yes, I'm going to be working for Omni.
0: Omni. Homes, okay, yes. I don't think I've heard of Omni.
2: Yeah.
1: Okay. Omni Tucson National.
2: A couple minutes up the street from here, so.
0: Omni Tucson National, he said? Do they own that? No.
2: I think it's Omni Homes International.
0: Okay.
2: So all right. It'll be a fun time.
0: Well, we're going to miss you around here, Riley.
2: Thank you.
0: Good luck. You did a tremendous job with everything. Riley's one of the people, when we are out on location, that's out there making sure that we sound great and look great and all of that stuff. And so we appreciate you. At least we'll have your father to beat around a little bit longer.
2: Thank you. So. Yes, it'll be fun.
0: There you go.
2: Thank you, DK.
0: Good luck to you.
2: Thank you. You too.
0: Riley Shepherd, ladies and gentlemen.
2: Thank you.
0: We will see her doing great things, I'm sure, in the future.
1: She'll be back in the building.
0: I'm sure she will. I mean, her dad still works
1: here. She grew up here.
0: Yeah, absolutely. So she'll be around. 520-848-1290. 520-848-1290 is the number to get in on the program. We're going to talk Protect the College Sports Act coming up for you. John Bryce from the USA Today is going to join us. He wrote an article about it, and we'll get his thoughts on everything that's happening with that. We'll come back to that a little bit later in terms of we're going to give you a top play, but we're talking to Riley there, so we'll give that to you coming out quickly of the next break. All right, cricket is getting you home every 20 minutes on the Fives. Traffic and weather.
3: From the Wildcats Radio 1290 Traffic Center. And collisions reported, a crash in Oro Valley at Oracle and McGee. McGee and Oracle slowing on Oracle at McGee. A collision in the foothills at River and Swan. Swan and River Road and slowing at that intersection. Broadway Boulevard closed at the Pantano Wash due to storm damage. Could use Speedway or 22nd Street instead. There is a flash flood warning in effect until 4:15 today, 84 now. And I'm Cricket with your Wildcats Radio 1290 traffic.
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9: 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Detroit at Buffalo. The Bills open their new stadium, and both teams have championship aspirations this season. The Bills scored a late touchdown to win in Houston. Joe Brady's first season as head coach has gotten off to a great start. I'm Chris Fleck.
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0: All right, so Tuesday, the Protect College Sports Act took a step forward when the U.S. Senate voted overwhelmingly to move the bipartisan measure closer to a vote of the full body. This is an act, we've talked about it, that's been kind of spearheaded by with bipartisan support, U.S. Democratic Senator Maria Cantwell from the state of Washington, Republican Senator Ted Cruz from Texas have been fronting this on each of the sides, and it passed yesterday with a vote of 74 to 24. That's a 50-plus vote margin. We don't get a lot of 50-plus votes margins these days regarding anything coming out of either the House of Representatives or the Senate. So that's telling you right now that at least politicians, for the most part, are on board with this Protect College Sports Act. Let's chat with John Bryce. He is with USA Today. He has covered college sports for a number of years. I believe, John, if I'm not mistaken, you've done some work in Knoxville covering the University of Tennessee as well. Obviously, this vote took place yesterday. I don't know how quickly we're going to get a full vote on this now that it looks like the House of Representatives ain't voting on anything until after the midterm elections, which is another month and a half away. But was this a positive outcome for the future of this act yesterday with the 50-plus margin?
1: Yeah, it was a tremendously positive outcome, especially if you care about some semblance of guardrails and reform to college athletics. And I say that while acknowledging this thing has a number of flaws. But yesterday was significant if you care about trying to preserve college sports and get it closer to some sort of level playing field for all involved. And so I was stunned by the margin, to be honest with you. People had asked me about it going in. I've covered this extensively. Way too much of my summer has been Brendan Sorsby and lawyers and politicians, but here we are. And I said, look, if it passes with 61 votes, you don't even need to worry about what the House says, because it has no shot. And I said, if it passes with 68, you need to raise your eyebrows and say, okay, this thing might have a real shot. At 74, that's really, really broad. That's as much momentum from the people I've talked to on Capitol Hill, including yesterday. That's about the best case scenario that they witnessed. They were disappointed by a couple of Republicans, specifically in South Carolina and Florida, who did not voice or vote their support for the bill. That's about conference expansion and some other nonsense, but a huge win for the 8 co-sponsors, the 2 primary co-sponsors being Maria Cantwell from Washington and Ted Cruz from Texas.
0: John Bryce is our guest, USA Today. John, obviously the big thing this does, it's going to put a cap on revenue schools can share with student athletes. There's going to be a retention pool that would cut down on third-party NIL involvement in this. It would ensure kind of the eligibility factor. Athletes could continue to use their scholarships for 10 years following the expiration of their eligibility to pursue degrees. I mean, that sounds good, because you want student athletes to go to college and have a chance to, and, if they decide to leave or go on and play professionally, that they can come back or at least have the opportunity to finish out their education. There's some protection in there as well for injuries to athletes and that kind of thing. But there's also a lot of folks that don't like this bill. The Congressional Black Caucus has said they don't like it. The NAACP has said they don't like it. Cory Booker stood up there for 15 minutes on the Hill yesterday and said he did not like it. What are you reading into the opposition side of this?
1: Yeah, and Chris Murphy, the Democratic senator from Connecticut, also staunchly opposed, and had organized a kind of preemptive press conference at noon on Monday of this week before Ted Cruz and the others and all those coaches gathered on Capitol Hill or the steps of Capitol Hill to promote the what they see as the positive merits of the bill. Look, the Cory Bookers, the Chris Murphys, they're not going to be satisfied with anything that doesn't include a collective bargaining component, that doesn't make these student athletes have the option, if not the obligation, to become employees. And the people I talked to, by and large, and there was a huge group of student athletes on Capitol Hill Monday afternoon, they don't want to be employees. And I will say this, like, I'm not even ripping on the kid, but if you're an employee and you're that Ohio State kicker who misses that field goal last weekend against Texas that would have completely ended that game,
0: yeah,
1: and you're an employee, by the time you land, you could get Lane Kiffin and pink slipped on the tarmac. So, there's still a lot. And look, these college football players, you can talk about the coaches and what they're making, and that's fair. It's an adequate discussion. The ADs should be held to account for these god-awful buyouts. But football players are making more money than they've ever made in their lives, and many of them are making more money than they will ever make in their lives. And not because it was our project or I had the lead ride on it, but I wrote about college football salaries on USA Today about 2 weeks ago. Mm. I wrote today a story that published today about nightmares of the transfer portal. And there's some that hit very close to home for you guys, that hit right there in the heart of the Big 12 conference, that I can't encourage people enough to go read. Again, not because it's my work, but to help you understand exactly what's going on out there. But yeah, those people want collective bargaining. Here's the thing. The Oregon State women's basketball team is trying to unionize and have the right to declare themselves employees. And they've got about 100 women's basketball players across the country who have joined them in their efforts in an attempt to be allowed to unionize and become employees. Guys, math is not about feelings. And so I looked up the government tax reports on all the Pac-12 women's basketball teams last year. Oregon women's basketball generated $2.05 million worth of revenue and had $5.1 million worth of operating expenses. I got into journalism because I'm so bad at math, and that's really bad math. That is really, really bad math, guys. And you can, so you can unionize yourself as employees. You can absolutely barter for that right, and I understand some of the merits of it. You can also unionize yourselves right out of a job.
0: We're chatting with John Bryce. He is with USA Today. He's been writing about the college sports scene. How long have you been writing college sports, by the way, John?
1: 25 years. So also had a little stint as a sideline reporter radio. This is a face for radio in the SEC. I was at Football Scoop for six seasons. Great, great time there. And then got recruited away about a year ago from Football Scoop to join USA Today. So got to visit with Brent Brennan in July, one-on-one at Big 12 Media down in Frisco. I tweeted out a picture. He was wearing these awesome socks, and it was my last question. And I said, Coach, I would be so terrible at my job if I didn't ask, what's the deal with these socks? And they had all his kids' faces on the socks. And I tweeted it out, and the picture went wild. He was awesome to visit with. I was good friends with his former GM, Gazica Crowley, who's now at Arkansas.
0: Yeah.
1: And I was actually through Tucson earlier this year on my way to Tombstone. So anyway, great spot you guys are in.
0: So in terms of the football side of this, John, what's going to be important for schools surviving and being able to flourish in this new era of college athletics?
1: Yeah, and again, pointing to this not because it's my work, because Rich Rodriguez had such a strong quote to me. For that story I referenced about the cost of salaries, he said, John, way too many Saturdays, we have $40 million rosters going against $15 million rosters.
0: Ah.
1: And that's where we're at. And now, look, you can pass all this. The congressional work can be idyllic in what they're trying to do. It can expand how much can legally be paid. It can earmark up to $5 million for women's and Olympic non-rev sports, and I think all that stuff is really freaking awesome. You're still asking the adults to be adults. And that's the whole root of this massive issue, is that as soon as House settlement was passed and you started being allowed to rev share up to $21.5 million or $20.5 million year one, this year it's $21.35 million, all the adults in the room said, well, yeah, everybody else needs to follow the rules. How can we exploit the gray areas of the rules? And so it won't fix everything. It will give schools, the big schools who have great partnerships with Learfield or IMG or Playfly or whomever, they're going to have a little more latitude to generate NIL deals directly for their athletes. Some schools are discussing taking less money for their multimedia rights and carving out some of that to designate it for NIL for their student athletes moving forward. So those are some of the dynamics of it. But if it passes in some sort of iteration, we'll get some cleanup on the transfer rules. And people are always like, well, coaches can leave every year. Well, if a coach is changing jobs every year, typically he's getting his butt fired. Like, he's not a very good coach. Most coaches don't change every year. And if they're voluntarily changing every year, they're always paying some buyouts. Right now, we see these players changing every year and seeking not to have to pay the buyouts, or the buyouts are clawbacks that have various different languages to them. And so, again, like, these players should be paid. They should have been allowed free transfers long before 4 or 5 years ago when this first came on board. But there does have to be, I think, some guardrails to it for all of our sakes and for their sakes as well. The biggest one to me, Sonny Dykes told me this story at Big 12 Media Days, and I'll be brief. But I was asking him about the dynamics of this, and he said, John, we had a guy leave us to get a $12,000 payday because he was a backup here, and they told him he would start there and he would get $12,000, and he was like 20 hours credit short of graduation. And when he transferred, he went to over 40 hours short of graduation going into his final year for $12,000. These are the types of ill-advised. They're not all like that. Some people are truly making generational money. There are quarterbacks out there right now making $3.5, $4.5, $5.5 million. There are a number of high seven-figure quarterbacks in the Big 12 conference. But for all of those guys that are basically pro athletes at the college level, there's still 89 other guys on the roster who are not going to be pro athletes.
0: John, in your estimation, as I mentioned at the top, obviously the Senate could vote on this next week, but we don't know when the House is going to vote again. When might we see some closure on this, and when could this get to the president's desk?
1: Yeah, I think the Senate will take it back up tomorrow based on kind of the procedural necessities that are associated with votes on the Senate floor. And so once they got the cloture vote yesterday, there had to be a 24-hour almost cooling off period, just a 24-hour break to kind of reset and let everyone come into chamber tomorrow and start discussing. This will be the phase where people try to shove in some amendments, and particularly pay attention to Florida and South Carolina trying to shove in some amendments that would carve out the right for some schools to explore conference expansion, because there's still belief out there that Miami could be attractive, particularly to the SEC or to the Big Ten. And there's belief out there that Clemson or University of North Carolina might still not be convinced about the future of the ACC. But this could be voted on and passed, if it can pass, by early next week. It's interesting, you guys welcomed me in and talked about the rare bipartisan effort to get this bill created and then passed with such a large margin yesterday. And then you had Ted Cruz last night saying, oh yeah, we think the House will extend, they'll stay in session and they'll vote on this. And by 8 o'clock this morning, the House was saying, yeah, we're done. We're going back. Like, we're going to focus on that. Gives you an idea of the dysfunction, because, you know, Ted Cruz is not the junior senator from Alaska,
0: right,
1: that has no constituents. He swings a pretty big DC stick, and he said, oh yeah, I think they'll stay. And his own teammate, so to speak, in Representative Johnson, Speaker Johnson, said, nah, we're out of here. So House is the huge one. If it gets through House, then there's zero question it passes, because President Trump is already very publicly supported. But again, just watch next week, because if the final vote is 61 votes, we can kind of stop talking about it, because it's not going to pass the House if it's at 61 votes. But if it's up around 70, then there's momentum. And more important than momentum in D.C. is pressure. And if you've got 70 votes, that shows a wide swath of bipartisan support from the Republicans and the Democrats to try and get this ramrodded through the House and then on to President Donald Trump's desk.
0: Well, John, I like that you not only dropped Brent Brennan a story, you dropped us a Rich Rodriguez story, former head coach here at the U of A, and you dropped a Sonny Dykes reference, our former offensive coordinator as well. Thank you so much for your time today.
1: No, you're welcome, guys. Anytime. I enjoyed the visit. I appreciate the invitation.
0: John Bryce, USA Today. Be sure you read his work and check out the article that he was talking about on life, what life really is like in the transfer portal. We've touched on that, how, you know, the numbers of guys that go in there but don't necessarily get the opportunity that they're seeking is just way higher than it should be. You can read his work at John D. Bryce 1 on the Twitter, at John D. Bryce 1 on the Twitter. DK on the Sports Tip, much more coming up for you. I mean, like I said, I'm going to let you hear from some of the particulars. Craig Robinson, Calvin Sampson talked at the press conference on Monday, as well as we'll let you hear what Cory Booker had to say as well. He is in opposition of the College Sports Act. 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
2: From the Wildcats Radio 1290 Traffic Center. Crashes reported Glen and Swan and Glen, and we got slowing at that intersection. A collision also at River and Swan and River, some slowing there. Also, we've got busy travel at Grant Road and Swan, and backups for Alvernon at Grant Road with road work there. Broadway Boulevard closed at the Pantano Wash. Use 22nd Street or Speedway instead. Flash flood warning in effect until 4:15 and about 85 now. And I'm Cricket with your Wildcats Radio 1290 traffic and weather.
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1: 520-848-1290 is the number to get on the program. We appreciate John Bryce for joining us on the show today to chat about the Protect College Sports Act. I mentioned that my dentist sent me something in the, and he texted this to me this morning. It appears to be a, as I mentioned, one of those letters to the editor, so it probably was to the Arizona Daily Star, but this came from a Dan Egan on the east side, and basically what he said was NAL pay out of control. This is what Dan Egan, who is obviously a Tucson resident, University of Arizona fan, this is what he had to say. He said, U of A quarterback Noah Fifita has purchased a nearly million-dollar home in Tucson's foothills, complete with a pool, putting green, and a pickleball court. Several other U of A football players have been able to purchase expensive homes in Tucson. All of this courtesy of NIL money. I can't blame these athletes for taking advantage of this profitable system. Coach Brent Brennan and other U of A faculty have implored the residents of Tucson to show up for games, as we have not recently had a good attendance record. Meanwhile, the U of A is raising ticket prices and fees and selling naming rights to our beloved venues. Many U of A fans I speak with are very aware of all of this activity and are very reluctant to support college athletics in its current state. I don't think the U of A or any university should be expecting large crowds if this system continues in its current form. That was Dan Egan on the east side. I believe that was probably, like I mentioned, I got that from my dentist, but it was probably a letter to the editor at the Daily Star.
2: It's a very well thought out and great point, DK, but it's conflating two different issues. NIL is an issue. If you don't think that 18 to 22-year-olds should be making that kind of money, that's one point. But as far as the athletics departments themselves, DK, it's keeping up with the Joneses. Oregon started this 30 years ago. Kentucky was building $10 million dorms for five basketball players 15 years ago. So when the athletics departments have to put in a new sound system, new lighting, have to make sure that their, you know, recovery systems for the football team are up to par, because how do you get recruits to come in this day and age, DK? You spend money on your athletics department. And they just did a study. There are only 20 to 25 athletics departments across the entire country that are profitable. 94% lose money every single year. So when athletic departments lose money, they raise tuition. They raise the cost of room and board. It affects the entire system of the university itself. None of this has to do with Noah Fifita owning a $1 million home in the foothills. That's a completely different issue of the universities and the networks make so much money off of these student athletes. It started way back in Westwood, right, in the mid-90s when the O'Bannon brothers sued because their likeness was on a video game cover. Right. And they weren't making a penny off of that. And that's where this NIL thing started. But I think it's really more to do with the arms race of every athletic department across the country that's wanting to compete at the highest level, needing to one up their neighbors and having better facilities and having better amenities for the student athletes to even come there to begin with is a completely different issue than the NIL money coming in. I just think athletic departments have been forced to spend a lot of money. And you're seeing that. I mean, we just heard a story today, DK, that the UCLA Bruins are giving free admission for all basketball and football games to their students.
1: Yeah.
2: And this is 2 weeks after they fired their athletic director because they were upside down and losing a ton of money. So I think it's across. This is not a Tucson issue or an Arizona issue or a Western issue. The entire country right now.
1: Well, yeah, but I think people here are associated with what's in their own backyard. They're not. I don't think the Dan Egan's of the world are looking at it like, you know, he probably doesn't give a care about what's happening at UCLA. He's looking at it from his perspective here in Tucson.
2: Of course. My only real point is that Noah Fifita's million-dollar house is not why they're raising ticket prices at Casino del Sol Stadium.
1: No, I don't think that's, yeah, I'm not sure that's exactly what he meant. But it's just, I think it's the spending in general. I mean, to pay for what the revenue share demands now, that money's got to come from somewhere, whether that's student fees, which we didn't used to have, or those types of things. that it's like anything else. Like it's like when you go to the market and you got to pay more for this for something at the market.
2: Well,
1: that it's got to come from somewhere. The price has got to the price to pay for that product. If it's costing your grocer more now than it was 2 years ago, he's going to put that money back up onto the constituents, to the people that are coming in to buy that. It's I don't think it's any different than that.
2: Well, I read somewhere today that it's diesel's up to $6.29, DK, which affects all groceries. So if you need groceries, go get them now.
1: There you go. Again, this bill passed an initial vote in the Senate on Tuesday. There was a press conference on Monday. I'm going to let you hear. I'm going to let you hear from a bunch of people that were at the press conference supporting this bill. I also want you to. So I mentioned Craig Robinson was there, former coach in the Pac-12. Kelvin Sampson, current coach in the Big 12, was there. Mark Few was there as well. You also had the two primary senators, Ted Cruz and Maria Cantwell. But you also had a bunch of, as John Bryce mentioned, you had a bunch of student athletes that were there as well. So I'm going to let you, coming up later in this hour, I'm going to let you hear from a little bit of all those folks. So we may not get to them all today, but definitely I want you to hear from the student athletes. I want you to hear from Kelvin because he's in our conference now. Craig Robinson, who's head of the College Basketball Coaches Association. And then I mentioned as well Cory Booker, who is on the other side, who does not back the Protect College Sports Act. So we'll let you hear from all those people coming up straight ahead. And I want to hear from you, 520-848-1290, 520-848-1290. When you look at this bill, what do you see? What do you like? Do you like, well, first of all, do you like it at all? Do you think this is the right way to go about this? Or do you not? I want to hear from you as well. 520-848-1290 is the number to get in on the program. Cricket joins us now.
3: Hey.
1: On the program. You are just like haying, like you are just ready to go. Here, Miss Cricket, you are ready to get
2: always.
1: She is excited today about getting people's minds right.
3: I'm getting bored of the quotes I picked. Maybe I shouldn't put so many in here.
1: You're like getting here, bored with them?
3: Well, I mean, I put like a couple hundred in here point. Jeez. So I feel like I want to freshen them up. But I did pull a decent one out of the bucket today.
1: Okay. How many times do you put one in, take it out, and put it back?
3: Kind of often. Well, especially like I might have taken like a handful of quotes from MLK or JFK, and like I might get one day, and I don't want to read. You know what I mean?
1: Yeah.
2: You don't want to pick an Oscar Wilde out today,
3: right? Exactly. Like, so I kind of try to do that, not do the same person's quotes. But
1: I hear you.
3: I feel kind of bored with what I've done here. I feel like I should put some new stuff in there.
1: All right. Well, I'm sure you will find something that we all love here to get us in a great frame of mind.
3: This might make you smile.
1: Ooh, I like to smile.
3: Yeah, I know y'all do, right? The reason I talk to myself is because I'm the only one whose answers I accept.
1: The reason I talk to myself is because I'm the only one whose answers I accept. Huh. That's just, can I get a hint?
2: It's a narcissist. That's your hint.
1: It's a narcissist. Who would be a narcissist that would have said, I'm going to say, no, I'm not going to say that. I'll make a lot of people mad.
3: Okay.
1: Who would that have been?
3: George Carlin.
1: George Carlin.
3: Mm-hmm.
1: Okay. Comedian. See, I was thinking it might have been somebody of like, of in higher office, political office, or something of that nature.
2: Well, George Carlin was the sardonic, sarcastic master.
3: You're right.
2: So,
3: yes.
2: Like, yeah. I mean, it's always with a grain of salt. There's always two sides to that statement. Anything that comes out of Carlin's mouth is very much, you have to read into it.
3: Yeah. Kind of fun.
2: Not at face value.
3: Yeah.
1: There you go. George Carlin. A great comedian. Is he still alive or no?
3: I don't know.
1: No.
3: Is he
1: now?
3: Oh.
1: I'm not sure.
2: No.
1: No.
2: No.
1: Says J.W. Okay. All right. Well, coming up in the 5 o'clock hour, mm-hmm. we'll have Picket with Cricket. Cricket, the team on a streak. Nobody wants to hear their name called when Cricket is picking it. Because I think she stopped another streak last night.
3: I'm sorry. I'm not know.
1: We'll get to that coming up in the 5 o'clock hour.
3: My bad.
1: Right now, she's getting you home every 20 minutes on the fives with your traffic and your weather.
3: A reminder that Broadway Boulevard closed at the Pantano Wash due to storm damage. You could use 22nd or Speedway instead. Crashes reported at Oracle and Pushview Lane, Skyline Drive west of Campbell, and a collision at Swan and River with some slowing at that intersection. Also slowdowns Grant and Swan and busy travel on Alvernon at Grant Road. A flash flood warning in effect and about 84 now. It sounds like rain's a-coming. I'm Cricket with your traffic on Wildcats Radio 1290.
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1: All right, Arizona, second home game of the 2026 college football season coming up on a Saturday at the stadium. It'll be a 7:30 kickoff. Our coverage will begin at 3 o'clock with Meridian Wealth Management, Arizona Game Day, Northern Illinois coming to town, the Huskies. And they'll be looking for their first win of the season, a opening loss at Iowa and a loss at home in their opener last Saturday to the kids from my old hometown, the Illinois State Redbirds from down in Normal, Illinois. So they'll come here 0-2 with an interim head coach, but a team that, hey, just a couple of years ago went into South Bend and knocked off the Notre Dame Fighting Irish. Let's talk some Northern Illinois Huskies football. Pleased to be joined by Andy Garcia. He is the man that calls the games for the Huskies. Andy, we appreciate you taking some time to join us. A lot of transition with this program, of course, since last season, working under an interim head coach in Rob Harley. What's just kind of the assessment of how this thing has gone? Obviously, the program was put behind the eight ball with that change and really not maybe being able to get active in the portal like they probably would have liked to.
2: Hey, DK, it's great to be with you. Yeah, I mean, obviously, it's not the way the team wanted to start out, right? 0-2, a tough one at Iowa. That's going to be a tough one, but a tough one to an FCS team in Illinois State, which is, as you know, DK, not a bad team, right? We saw four FCS teams get wins over FBS teams this past weekend, but you were hoping if an NIU fan, you'd be 1-1. But yeah, you know, Rob Harley was the defensive coordinator last year. Thomas Hammock, who was our head coach, moved on to the Seattle Seahawks to be their running backs coach and help out their offense. So yeah, Rob Harley was brought in as the interim head coach in February. And yeah, I think he's done a good job, DK, of just trying to get the team to be stable, right? You're going to have some people who are going to try to poach you, right? You got a new head coach, so that's going to open up the portal again. But I think overall, this team has kind of gelled and been around Rob Harley. I think he brings that emotion. He's been very good being open about everything. But, yeah, it's tough, right, when you lose a head coach in February and try to keep this team together. And I think early on, it's a very youthful team, very young. But I think they're playing hard. They were down 21-0 to Illinois State, came back to take the lead 24-21. And, again, the Redbirds got a late touchdown to get the win. But I don't think it's a team that gives up. It was 33-0 versus Iowa in the first half. And, yes, NIU didn't score against the Hawkeyes, but they played well in the second half. So I think they're just trying to put 60 minutes of football together. We've not seen that yet. But there's guys that are in new spots and new opportunities on the defense and the offense, and I think that's kind of what we've seen so far.
1: Now let's go back, obviously, just to kind of some things that have happened with Northern Illinois. Obviously, we have a bowl game out here and a relationship with the Mid-American Conference with the Arizona Bowl, and so we've had teams come out from that conference annually for about the last 7-8 years now. The Huskies made the move to leave the MAC and go to the Mountain West. Why was that the right decision for this program?
2: It was financially. I mean, financially stable, more money involved moving to the Mountain West. NIU had won 5 MAC championships. They were the big names in that conference. But I think when you looked at the landscape, DK, when this was all going down just a couple years ago with everything, and you guys know about it out west, there were changes. And I think NIU wanted to be a part of that. And the Mountain West was looking for a team in the Central Time Zone to gather that type of fan. Being close in DeKalb, where NIU is only 65 miles west of Chicago. So you got a lot of Chicagoland alum, and that's something the Mountain West was really excited to get, an opportunity to expand for the Mountain West. And I think it was a great opportunity. You talk about winning in Notre Dame just a couple years ago. This brand of NIU football has been known, right, to get some big wins. And I think it was just a perfect opportunity to kind of jump that next step, right? Make that move to the Mountain West outside the MAC. And financially, it's been a big game for NIU. I mean, it's been better to be in the Mountain West financially for NIU. Now they'll have to step up the Huskies' wealth with NIL and boosters and money coming in. But I think just that opportunity, get to the Mountain West, DK, bigger exposure. Yes, it's a lot of travel. But I think it's a great move on NIU's part to get to that bigger conference, especially for football. Some big names, some big schools like that, DK. And I think in the long run, it's really going to help NIU doing that.
1: Andy Garcia is our guest. He's the play-by-play man for the Northern Illinois Huskies. They'll be in here Saturday night for a 7:30 kickoff against your Arizona Wildcats. They'll bring in a quarterback, Taron Dickens, who my understanding is he got there in July. So he has hit the ground running as the quarterback of this team.
2: Yeah, no doubt. He goes by Tiger Dickens. You can hear a lot about that on Saturday. Yeah, it's a guy who got in late. He's a transfer from Western Carolina. He was first recruited by UNC, North Carolina. Nothing really worked out there, so he went to Western Carolina. DK, he put big numbers up. He threw for over 3,600 passing yards. Now, again, it's Western Carolina, right? But he threw for, I think he completed 46 passes in a row at one point. So you're doing something right. So he made the jump here to NIU, and he's acclimated himself. It takes a little bit of time, right? But he's been here for a little bit of time. Coach Harley has talked about he is going to get the start on Saturday night in Tucson.

0: En garde!
1: U.S. Olympians do it, and so does your college-bound neighbor Jane. 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
2: Have we seen through the first two games in terms of what you guys do?
3: Yeah, I think offensively we want to run the ball. Telly Johnson Jr. is a Doak Walker watch list. He's one of those running backs that's got a little bit of name to him. He's a really good back, bigger back, but he's shifty. He's going to bowl you over, but he also can make you miss on the outside as well. So you can see a lot of the run game from NIU. But when you get into the passing game, D.R.E. Rogers, number one for NIU, great wide receiver, DK. He can do a little bit of everything. He's great on the punt returns. He made 11 catches last week. They want to get the ball in his hands on a jet sweep or get it on a slant pattern. Just get it in his hands to make some plays. And defensively, DK, they're young. Yeah. Overall, this NIU team is the third youngest roster in FBS this year. So we have guys that are in the position for the first time, getting game experience for the first couple of games, right, DK? So I think you're going to see a younger defense, but two linebackers, Jack Murray and Jay Sean Nelson, have been really good. One's a freshman, one's a redshirt freshman, but they really have led the way. Defensive ends for NIU, they got to get pressure. I think that's one thing NIU, if you're going to try to stop Arizona's offense at all, you've got to get some pressure from the defensive lines, and that's going to be a big part of it. NIU needs to get more pressure like that. And the secondary has been stable so far. They've gotten a couple takeaways. They've gotten some turnovers. But, DK, we understand. We're going to Arizona. This is a really good offense we're going to see, and this is going to be a step up in speed and weight and physicality from what we've seen. And I think NIU is trying to get ready for that.
2: Avery Johnson, one of your talented safeties, but also a guy it seems like maybe they used to rush the quarterback a little bit, leads the team in sacks with a couple already this season.
3: Absolutely, DK. Avery Jones has been really good. He had two sacks last week, eight tackles, a young guy. He's a converted wide receiver, and he turned into a great defensive back. You never know, right? I mean, that's the opportunity you get. Maybe you come into school and you're going to be a wideout, but hey, maybe that's not the right position. They find you different spots, and that's really helped Avery Jones. And I think NIU is going to play a lot of man, DK. I think they want to try to put more pressure on Fifita on Saturday night, and that's going to leave it one-on-ones on the outside. And I think that's where NIU's defense is going to be tested the most, right? Can you defend those receivers? Can you stay with them? Can you stop the big gains? Because you don't want to get into a point game where you're trying to outscore Arizona. It's going to be a tough one. But no, Avery Jones has been a big part of that. And again, I think they've done a really good job so far. But again, it's a step up going into Tucson.
2: We're chatting with Andy Garcia. He is the voice of the Northern Illinois Huskies, who are coming in here for the second home game of the season tonight. So I guess this kind of gets you guys ready for some of these trips west, coming out to play a non-conference game here in Arizona.
3: No doubt. That's one of the things that's been talked about a lot, right? Making the trip out west. We're going to San Jose later on. We're going to Wyoming, right? We're going to Vegas, right? So we have to get ready for this. And I think that's kind of what the team is prepping for, because most of our team, DK, we practice in the mornings, right? But with it being such a late start for us, that's 9:30 Central Time, I think they tried to acclimate the guys. So, yeah, they're still doing practice in the morning, but let's get them on their feet at 7 o'clock at night, or even getting something done at 8 at night, because we're going to be playing so late. But it gets us ready for everything. And I think that's a good part to it. Like, we're going to be doing this a lot in the upcoming years. So it's a great opportunity to go out to Arizona. It's our first time NIU football is coming out to the state of Arizona. So great opportunity. Great to take on a Big 12 opponent like Arizona. And then I get to come back. DK, this is not the last time you're going to hear about NIU. We're playing you in basketball on December 21st. So
2: that's right.
3: We're going to be back out there for football. And we're going to be there for basketball. So I'm looking for two great trips to Tucson. But yeah, it's that point now where we're getting ready for conference play. We're going to have to get used to these long trips. And I think that's what they're trying to do with this team, is try to get acclimated as much as you can for a night game like this.
4: So you're going to need DK to give you some restaurant recommendations, is what you're saying.
3: Absolutely. We're staying at some resort about 20 miles or 20 minutes somewhere in Tucson for football. I don't know where we're going to stay for basketball yet, but I'm excited for both. Excited, especially, DK, December 21st, Arizona instead of Chicagoland.
2: Yeah,
3: I think I'll take that. I think that'd be okay.
2: That's going to be just fine. That's going to be just fine.
3: Yep.
2: I want to ask you one more kid, a transfer cornerback. I believe his name is Yassine Falky. He's got a couple of picks this year coming from a smaller school, Marion University. Is that, what level is that he's come up from?
3: Well, Marion, it's small towns college, right? It's Marion College. Kid from Indianapolis, a junior, Yassine Falk is how you say it. But hey, not too bad, right, DK? You come in, you get an interception in the end zone versus Iowa. Then Illinois State tries to do some razzle dazzle, a backward pass, and then throw it deep, and Falk intercepts that. So it's one thing that NIU's tried to preach, and every

0: team does it, right, DK? You got to get more takeaways, more turnovers, and they've done that so far. And Falk has been one of those guys that's been a ball hawk and has gotten two interceptions. I mean, the key for this, and you guys know it, Arizona wants a score. Can NIU hold the score down, and can they stop the big plays, can't miss tackles on Saturday night? If you can kind of do that, and then you got the offense scoring, and I know NIU is really excited to go out there and try to take them on.
1: There you go. All right, Northern Illinois and Arizona coming up. So, again, two trips out here. I know you're looking forward to that. I would give you my favorite restaurant closed about 2 months ago.
0: Yes.
1: But I will tell you that if you're looking for some really good Mexican, I don't know, you know, if that's your thing.
0: You know my last name, DK. You can't go wrong with it. You got some Mexican food, a little Italian. I got a couple opportunities out there. It's a late night Saturday for us, right? We got a couple meals, and then we're coming back out. So don't be hesitant. Again, send me everything you got.
1: I want to
0: go out as much as I can.
1: There you go. We'll get you some spots to check out for sure. Andy, appreciate it. Safe travels, then. We'll see you guys on Saturday.
0: Appreciate you having me on.
1: Absolutely. Andy Garcia, he is the voice of the Northern Illinois Lumberjacks. I'm sorry, Lumberjacks. Huskies. We played the Lumberjacks in game number one.
2: The good news is, DK, that even though your favorite restaurant closed, there's still quite a plethora of restaurants in town.
1: There are. But, man, it stinks when your favorite spot shuts down. Dante's, that was the spot, man. That was the go-to spot. Here in Southern Arizona. Now I got, because I don't know if I actually have a quote. That was like the, I don't know if I have a new go-to yet. It might take me some time to develop a new go-to.
2: I remember when they opened. I had a lot of friends that worked there when they
1: Dante's?
2: Launched that place. Yeah.
1: Yeah, that was our favorite place. The chicken marsala. Whew. It was awesome. It was awesome. All right, DK on the Sports Tip. Coming up in the 5 o'clock hour, we are going to chat some more college football. Oklahoma State got off the schneid over the weekend, beating Oregon. Dave Hunsker is the play-by-play man for the Cowboys. He is going to join us on the show. We'll get his thoughts on the finally ending the 12-game losing streak and beating one of the best teams in the country in doing so, and what that means for this young program under a new head coach.
2: You say 12, with the Cowboys, DK, but it was 21 FBS. The only win they had was against lower division teams. So it's really a 20-plus game losing streak for the Cowboys.
1: Indeed. But I know they're probably still celebrating over there in Stillwater. You know who's celebrating here in Tucson? Cricket, because she gets an opportunity every 20 minutes on the fives to tell you about traffic and weather.
3: 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Collisions reported Swan and River, River Road and Swan, Oracle and Pushview, Pushview Lane and Oracle. And we've got some slowdowns in the area of Broadway and Cove Road and 22nd, Prudence and 22nd, also for 22nd Street at Pantano. A lot of slowdowns in those areas due to Broadway Boulevard being closed at the Pantano Wash due to storm damage. Flash flood warning in effect until 5 this afternoon, 84 now. That's your Wildcats Radio 1290 traffic.
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1: All right, Northern Illinois coming into town this weekend. So they, again, in the Mountain West Conference. So, I mean, that is a team. We mentioned, obviously, that's a team we could also see potentially in the Arizona Bowl at the end of the year. Not likely, though, because they are not picked to finish very highly in that conference. In fact, most of the pundits had them finishing ninth. It's a 10-team league now. So the teams in the Mountain West right now, Daniel, there's a lot of things have changed. UNLV, New Mexico, North Dakota State is there now. Hawaii still there. Air Force, Wyoming, San Jose State all still there. Nevada, and now you've got Northern Illinois and UTEP are the teams in the Mountain West. UTEP, I believe, used to be in like Conference USA or one of those. The Huskies, obviously at a disadvantage, as you heard, their head coach left to go work in the NFL. So that's one of the reasons they were picked to finish ninth in the league in front of UTEP this year.
2: Since we're talking about conference realignment, how many callers, I mean, I know the internet's a thing, but if we had honest callers that didn't look it up, how many callers do you think could name the Pac-12 members today?
1: All of them?
2: Exactly.
1: I could probably name a few of them. I don't know that I could name all of them.
2: I think, like, people paying attention should know that the Gonzaga Bulldogs are now a Pac-12 team.
1: Right.
2: As of this fall.
1: Yeah.
2: It's just, you mentioned, like, it's hard to even tell who's in conferences anymore. We know SEC, Big 12, Big 10, the realignment of the last 5 years. But some of the small, the after effects of those bigger conferences moving things have shifted things downstream.
1: Yeah. 520-848-1290 is the number to get on the program. So I didn't get a chance to give you our top play at the in the last hour. I'll give it to you now. We've already played it. You can't play it because it's already happening. But we have the Dodgers -1.5 today over the Reds. And we mentioned the Reds are one of the teams that has been eliminated. But, of course, they are leading that game right now. Top of the fourth inning, the Reds. Managed by Arizona Hall of Famer Terry Francona, leading the Dodgers by a score of 2-1. So we have the Dodgers -1.5 on the Reds tonight in our top play. So we'll kind of follow that and see how that pans out. Last night we had the Cubs and the Braves over 8.5 runs, and that game came in Atlanta winning it by a score of 6-3. So we just were able to clinch a win on that one right there. We got the 9 that we needed from the Braves and the Cubs last night. And I mentioned that win by the Braves allowed the Brewers to clinch the National League Central Division title. I don't know if we finished off, and I let you know. So we lost that parlay the other night on the unders with the Broncos and the Chiefs. Because we had to be under 43 for the game, under 20.5 for the first half.
2: It was 21, right?
1: And it was 21.
2: It's
1: yeah,
2: crazy.
1: 14-7.
2: Yeah. I saw that when it happened. I'm like, wait a second, wasn't the under for this half 20.5?
1: Yeah. It was. So we had the over on the under on the game, and it ended at 31-10, but we lost by 1 point on the first half under there. So we didn't cash any money off that. We did have the Chiefs to win, so we did win on that. And we also had Pat Bryant over 24.5 receiving yards, and he had 4 catches for 42 yards. So we did win 2 out of our 3 plays on Monday Night Football. All right, we were talking a little bit earlier about the Protect College Sports Act, and I want to hear from you on that at 520-848-1290. Get your thoughts. The Senate, by an overwhelming vote, 74-24, passed the first stage of getting this vote to the full floor. They passed cloture, and so maybe a lot better than many people thought. As I mentioned, we don't always get this much partisanship on any given issue. There was a press conference that was held on Monday outside of Capitol Hill, and at that press conference, you had the two primary politicians. We mentioned Ted Cruz, Maria Cantwell. You had a number of student athletes who also have spoke there, and a number of coaches as well. I want you to hear first from the student athletes that spoke at this press conference about the Protect College Sports Act and how they feel about it. First, you're going to hear Senator Ted Cruz introducing those student athletes.
3: Thank you, Senator Cantwell. I'm now thrilled to introduce several college athletes. Look, at the end of the day, this bill is about protecting college athletes. Protecting college athletes, as Senator Cantwell said, from unscrupulous agents who too often take advantage of them. And protecting college athletes so that the opportunity of college sports is there in the years to come. If Congress doesn't act, we will see hundreds of thousands of roster slots and scholarship slots eliminated, which would be a tragedy for opportunity in this country. So we have now five student athletes who are here to speak about the impact of the bill. Diego Diaz from Farley Dickinson University, Sophia Stelianos from the University of Michigan, Kedrick Green from Howard University, Sidney Wilson from St. Mary's College, and Ella Brooks from Clemson University. Diego, you're up first.
4: Thank you, Senator Cruz and Senator Cantwell. Good afternoon, everyone. My name is Diego Diaz. I serve as the Northeast Conference representative and current chair of the NCAA Division I Student Athlete Advocacy Committee, also known as SAC, representing over 200,000 Division I student athletes nationwide. Working alongside student-athlete representatives across all 32 conferences, Division I SAC is focused around three strategic priorities this year: the protection of women's and Olympic sports, ensuring holistic development remains a core priority, and empowering student-athletes to engage and use their platforms to enact effective change. Reflecting on my experience as a student-athlete, I am grateful to both FDU and the NEC for the opportunities to develop both on and off the volleyball court. Being a student-athlete has transformed my life. That's an experience that I want to protect for future generations. During my career, I witnessed a Final Four men's volleyball program get cut, and a longtime member dropped to Division III after the House settlement, erasing over 40 opportunities and two Olympic pipelines. With only 32 Division I programs in men's volleyball, I understand how fragile men's volleyball is, and all Olympic sports are across the board in this current landscape. Therefore, I am urging for your support of the Protect College Sports Act so that young men's volleyball players and all student athletes, current and future, have the same opportunities that I did. Thank you.
5: Good afternoon. My name is Sophia Stelianos, and I'm a rower at the University of Michigan. Rowing has transformed my life. It has been passed down to me through the women of my generation. My great-grandmother rowed bread to Jewish persons fleeing Nazis, and my mother rowed on her collegiate team alongside Olympians. For me, rowing has provided confidence and strength in the wake of my father passing away. My story is one of many. Thousands of dedicated student athletes, 85% of whom are in non-revenue and Olympic sports, passionately work to better their teams and their communities. This is why I'm proud to be on an Olympian-producing team. Athletes in Olympic sports deserve protected programs. We deserve continued education, and we deserve the chance to represent America on an Olympic world stage. The Protect College Sports Act preserves this Olympic pipeline and the integrity of non-revenue and Olympic sport athletes. I therefore urge Congress to pass the bipartisan Protect College Sports Act. Thank you for your time, and go blue.
6: Hello, my name is Kedra Green. I'm a football player at Howard University. And as a college student, I believe the Protect College Sports Act is about giving student athletes like me something we all deserve, security and a fair opportunity. It protects our right to earn from our name, image, and likeness while putting safeguards in place so athletes aren't taken advantage of. It protects scholarships, strengthens health and safety standards, and creates a more consistent rule around NIL, transfers, and eligibility. For HBCU to students like myself at Howard University and conferences like the MEAC, stability matters. We need a system that gives us an opportunity to compete and grow, not where the rules constantly change, depending on where you play. At the end of the day, this is about protecting athletes who make college sports possible. So I hope Congress pass this act. Thank you.
7: Hello, my name is Sidney Wilson. I'm a Division I tennis player at St. Mary's College. College athletics taught me discipline, perseverance, and it empowers young women across the country. But that opportunity is disappearing. This past year alone, over 12 Division I tennis and swim programs have been cut due to funding being diverted to non-revenue away from non-revenue generating sports. Most student athletes don't play for profit. They play to earn their degree and they play to compete at the highest amateur level. This is why I urge Congress to pass the Protect College Sports Act so that we can protect Olympic sports at the federal level. Thank you.
1: All right, those, we have one more, actually. We do have one more student athlete, sorry.
7: So sorry. Okay. Hello, everyone. My name is Ella Brooks. I'm a junior hammer thrower at Clemson University. Sports have shaped my life in some fashion, in every single way. They allowed me to become the most disciplined, intelligent version of myself, and they've even provided me, a 20-year-old track and field athlete, the opportunity to sit alongside U.S. senators and advocate for a system that has not only given me my dream, but has transformed the lives of millions of Americans across the country over the last 120 years. That system is in grave danger. Constant litigation has denatured a once simple, coherent, and fair set of rules. The NCAA and student athletes are now subjected to the decisions of activist judges. The most recent eligibility cases are a perfect example. At the rate at which precedent is changing, I fear that the NCAA will no longer be able to sustain itself. Should that day come, hundreds of thousands of opportunities will disappear. The dreams of kids like my little brother and sister will be crushed. And worst of all, the United States will no longer be able to develop talent for its national and Olympic programs. To all those listening, I implore you to protect this sacred system. Call and write to your senators and ask them to protect or to pass the Protect College Sports Act. Thank you.
1: All right, those were the collegiate athletes that spoke at the press conference on Monday. We're going to later in the show, we'll let you hear from the coaches that were there. And the Protect College Sports Act passed an initial vote of the Senate on Tuesday, 74-24. The vote count to invoke cloture easily exceeded the 60 needed to prevent a potential filibuster. Among the things that are in this bill, just to kind of go through some of the things again, nationalizing the name, image, and likeness policies that are currently different in each state. They'll put a cap on the amount of revenue schools can share with student athletes at 22%, which currently comes out to about $21.5 million. They institute a retention pool of $27.5 million that would cut down on third-party NIL involvement. Ensure athletes could continue to use their scholarships for 10 years following the expiration of their eligibility to pursue a degree, ban schools from pulling scholarships due to an injury and or poor performance, permit athletes one transfer with immediate eligibility at the new school. Now, that is one of the items that the folks that are against this don't like, is that we're going back to the, quote, one transfer rule. Allow conferences to choose whether to pool media rights revenues. Permanently codify the NCAA's new five-year eligibility rule, 5-5, which we've talked a lot about. Stop football coaches from moving to a new school mid-season, a provision that is being referred to as the Lane Kiffin rule, as a nod to the coach who left Ole Miss ahead of last season's college football playoff to take over at LSU.
2: Did you hear that news today?
1: I did not.
2: So one of the former players at Ole Miss who followed him to LSU got served $100,000, got served today.
1: I did see that, yes.
2: Yeah, to pay back. But they're not trying to get the money back from the players. They're trying to get it back from the university.
1: Mm. Funny stuff. So should the Senate approve the bill? Now, again, as you heard from John Bryce, he expects that they will maybe pick this up again tomorrow, as soon as tomorrow. Should the Senate approve the bill, it then must get the okay from the House of Representatives. A close vote is expected there. And again, we don't know when they're going to vote on anything because Mike Johnson yesterday said we're done until after the midterm. So that the other thing you got to look at is historically, it is tough to pass things after in the later part of the year. It's very tough to, because a lot of times, you know, they don't want to take up anything real important until all of the new elected candidates arrive in the early term of the year and are put into office in January.
2: Otherwise, known as the lame duck session.
1: Exactly. Lame duck sessions that don't usually get a lot of important things passed during lame duck sessions. Now, if both chambers end up passing it, it'll obviously go to the desk of President Donald Trump. He has previously indicated that he will sign this bill and make it into law. All right. Thoughts on that? 520-848-1290, 520-848-1290. You heard from some of the collegians what they had to say. You heard from a wide variety. Big schools like Michigan, HBCU St. Mary's. Yeah, we heard from athletes all across the ledger there how they felt about it. We mentioned that also at this press conference on Monday, Kelvin Sampson was there. I'm going to let you hear from him. We'll also let you hear from Craig Robinson, who is the head of the National Basketball Coaches Association. If we can get to Cory Booker today, if not, we'll get to Cory Booker tomorrow on the show. He is on the side that is opposed to this.
2: But, bro, what about what Dion thinks?
1: Oh, yeah. Well, we'll let you hear Dion's promo on the other side of the break. He did a promo at the University of Colorado. And so clearly he is on board with this as well. Although somebody asked him about it this week and he kind of skated around it. So if I can find that piece of tape, I'll give that to you too. It's DK on the Sports Tip. It's Wildcats Radio 1290.
8: 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Earlier crash occurred at Oracle in Pushview. Pushview Lane in Oracle. Broadway's closed at the Pantano Wash due to storm damage and repair crews on site. Broadway closed at the Pantano Wash. You could use Speedway or 22nd Street instead. Some slowing on Alvernon at Grant, also busy at Grant and Swan. Flash flood warning in effect until 5 this afternoon. It's about 83 now. And I'm Cricket with your Wildcats Radio 1290 traffic and weather together.
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